0: Wetrowski at AA Biloxi had made 10 appearances, 7 starts. He comes back 1-1, swinging a foul back. And the ERA was over 6. But the individual numbers were overall very solid for Wetrowski. 52 strikeouts in 47 and two-thirds innings. The hit total slightly higher than the innings total. There were a few outings where he walked more than a guy or two, but many where he didn't. The 1-2 is down low for a ball. Tyson Hardin, also recently up from AA, had said there was just some bad luck involved, too, in some of his outings. That could have been the case for Wetrowski on the ERA front, the 2-2. And it's taken, strike three called. Got him looking to end the inning. Because on the stuff front and the arsenal, it is there for Brett Wetrowski in his first couple of outings here at AAA. He strikes out the side in order here in the second. And we go to the bottom half. After 1.5, it's the Sounds 1, Durham 1.
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0: Sounds and Durham tied at 1 as Wilkin leads off the last of the second. Michael Ferrett's first pitch is in for a strike. Ramon Rodriguez and Greg Jones will follow for the Sounds. They got the Jet Williams homer in the first and made Ferrett throw 20 pitches. 7-8-9 here in the inning, and the 0-1 pitch to Wilkin, and Brock takes a strike at the top of the zone on a breaking ball. Wilkin was 1-for-5 last night with a double, average at 169 in his 55 games this year. 3 homers, he's knocked in 32. Open stance, waiting for the right, and the 0-2 pitch taken off the outside. Mentioned Raynel Delgado not with Durham, traded today by the Rays to the Astros. It sounds like, and it's been reported, that he's going to Sugar Land at AAA. Hopefully the big league soon for Delgado. The 1-2 fouled away. The Sounds 2025 MVP was in Durham's lineup last night. He's off to the Astros, and hopefully that helps him get a chance in the big leagues. Houston's had a bunch of infield injuries lately. Here's the 1-2 on the way, and Wilkin drives one to left, deep down the left field line, in the corner, Sable giving it a look, but it's out of play. Just a little bit out in front and off the barrel on that slider. Still 1-2 on Wilkin. Well, the Sounds had some moves today, too. They lost a guy to a trade. Jacob Wagisback was traded by the Brewers to the Tigers for cash. So Wagisback no longer in that Sounds bullpen. Here's the 1-2 on the way. And Wilkin takes strike three called. He's going to challenge this. A sinker at 96 near the outside corner, and it was off the plate. Wilkin's going to win this challenge based on StatCast, and we see on the guitar-shaped video board that it was a ball off the plate. Sounds are 2-for-2 now against Harley Acosta. So Wilkin is still up there. So Jacob Wagesback traded to the Tigers. It sounds like Wagesback is going to the big leagues with Detroit. I'm trying to confirm that online. The Tigers have not confirmed it themselves that I've seen. Here's a 2-2 pitch to Wilkin on the way from Ferret. And it swung on, popped up, right side. Morgan down from first, Levens from the plate, and they look at it, it's out of play. It's so hard to know sometimes, too, what's in some of these minor league free agent contracts, whether it's Delgado or Wagesback. We knew Wagesback earlier this year was released by the Brewers. It sounded like it was an out clause that he exercised, but then he later re-signed. They have what's called upward mobility clauses in some of these minor league deals that aren't always publicly shared. Here's a swing of foul back by Wilkin. But basically it means that if that's the case, every so often one organization reaches out to the others saying, hey, we've got this guy not on our 40-man roster. Is anyone willing to put him on theirs? And if that's the case, then they might work out a deal. There's so many little intricacies of the minor league contracts. The 2-2, pull on the ground to third, backhanded by Davidson, and the toss across in time to get Wilkin. So unless a player shares it later or it comes out in an article, it's not always known what exactly led to the circumstances of a deal, and it doesn't automatically mean that the organization that had player A was wanting to trade him. But sometimes, especially at AAA, it's about whether that guy, if he's on a minor league deal, has a better shot to get to the big league somewhere else. Teams also always try to do right by the player in that regard. Here's Ramon Rodriguez, and he takes a strike. So Jacob Wagesback was traded today by the Brewers to the Tigers for cash. The Sounds also added Jake Woodford, and we knew that move was coming at some point in the next couple days. It happened officially today. The 0-1. Rodriguez takes down and away. Woodford joins the Sounds pitching staff after being designated for assignment last weekend by the Brewers, clearing waivers. He ultimately became a free agent and signed back with the Brewers on a minor league deal. Here's the 1-1 pitch, and Rodriguez takes a strike. Woodford has a lot of starting work in his background. He had been a reliever for the Brewers after they acquired him from the Yankees early in the year. But Woodford is on the Sounds pitching staff, available tonight, we believe. And his last outing was Thursday of last week for the Brewers against the Giants, so it's been almost a week for Woodford without game action. 1-1 game, second inning, the pitch, and Rodriguez pops it up. Right side, Dunn goes out, Hyzak comes in, and Dunn, the second baseman, makes the catch in the shadows. Two down. And the other move the Sounds had today was that outfielder Jacob Hurtubise, who had been on the Sounds development list, has been activated and transferred to AA Biloxi. So Hurtubise goes to AA to try to get some playing time. There was not a lot of that for him here lately, and he was not on the Sounds active roster when this week began, but Jacob Hurtubise was transferred to AA Biloxi. Here's Greg Jones, switch hitter batting left, and he swings and misses, and the count 0-1. So the Sounds still have one open spot on their roster after all of that. Wagesback traded, Woodford added, Hurtubise, who had not been active, sent to AA. Here's the 0-1 by Ferret, and Jones takes down low. Call-ups and transactions brought to you by the Tennessee Lottery. Two great ways to win millions. Hurry into any Tennessee Lottery retailer and play Powerball and Mega Millions. Powerball drawings are every Monday, Wednesday, and Saturday. Here's the 1-1. And Jones flinches and takes a strike. And Mega Millions drawings are every Tuesday and Friday. So step up to the plate and play today. Jones using his timeout. It's 1-2 on Greg. First action of the series for Jones. He got back into the Sounds lineup Sunday in Jacksonville, coming off the injured list after missing a couple of weeks. The 1-2 on the way. And Jones takes low. Greg went 0-for-3 with a walk and a steal on Sunday. He had missed 11 games. on the injured list with an oblique issue. In fact, prior to Sunday in Jacksonville, the last time he had played was when the Sounds were in Durham. 2-2 on the way, and Jones swings and misses strike three. Slider got him. Ferret picks up his second strikeout and works at 1-2-3, second inning. We go to inning number three. Sounds 1, Durham 1.
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0: Brett Witrowski back to work. Top of inning number three here in Nashville. Sounds and Durham tied at one. And Connor Hyzak also making his AAA debut tonight. Leads it off here for Durham. He barrels one to left center field. Lara going back. That's going to sail on Luis. Go back to the wall and hit off the base of the barrier. Hyzak around second and holding with a double. Connor Hyzak up from High A Bowling Green today in the Rays organization. Sometimes geography plays a role. We've seen that with Durham coming to town over the years, that if they get short for a position player, their High A club, especially if it's at home, is not all that far away up in Bowling Green, Kentucky. And Hyzak having a great season at High A with 15 homers and a .289 average in 49 games, just ripped that first pitch fastball from Witrowski. Now Oliver Dunn bounces one to first. Wilkin jumps up and has it. Lands near the bag. Now kicks the pillow. Hyzak goes to third. Dunn on the first pitch does his job, moving the runner to third with less than two down. Wilkin makes the three unassisted play. So Hyzak in a tie game is at third with one away. And Carson Williams now comes up. Sounds will pull the infield in at all four spots. Williams singled and scored in the opening inning. Righty against righty, and Witrowski delivers. And he missed up and away, ball one, a sinker at 95. Sounds play pretty straight up in the outfield, but due in right, maybe a half step toward the line. Now the 1-0, and Witrowski missed inside with a cutter. It's 2-0. We talked about this the other night when Witrowski worked in Jacksonville. When he's out of the stretch, that front foot, the left foot, he is in the direction of third base, ahead of the back foot, almost like he's trying to hide the ball some from the hitter. Kind of a crossfire setup. Now he kicks and deals. And the 2-0 popped up in the air, out towards shallow center. Let's see if it's deep enough. Lara in shallow center. He is there, and he will make the catch, and it is not nearly deep enough. That one didn't even go as far as I thought it was going to, and there is no shot for Hyzak at third. He's got to stay put. Williams pops up. Lara just kept coming in and coming in, and finally was not that far from the infield when he caught it. Two down. So here's Logan Driscoll. A lot of new faces in the Durham lineup in one way or another as this series gets underway, with Driscoll coming back from injury, Trey Morgan coming back. The pitch, and it's taken inside for a ball. and being challenged by Ramon Rodriguez. And this one's going to be close based off StatCast. Let's see, did it grab the inside corner? It did. That's a third winning challenge by the Sounds. They still have their two. And instead of 1-0, it's 0-1 on Driscoll. And then you got Hyzak making his AAA debut, the 0-1, up and away for a ball. Then on the mound, Ferret making his AAA debut. Delgado traded today. So a lot of changes or additions in various ways for Durham, including getting some guys back off the injured list like Driscoll. The 1-1 now, and Driscoll lines one out to right. Badu coming on. That's a base hit, and Durham regains the lead. Just low enough to the ground that it landed before Badu really could have a shot to dive for it. 104 off the bat by Driscoll, and an RBI single puts Durham in front 2-1. Logan Driscoll had played in four games for the Rays in the Florida Complex League, then 16 games at their low-A Charleston affiliate on rehab before joining Durham tonight. Tatum Levin's now the batter, and he swings, and it's a high fly ball out to right. Badu going back. He's on the track. Badu at the wall. It's gone. Tatum Levin's turns on an inside cutter and hits a two-run homer right after that sinking base hit for Driscoll. And now Durham leads 4-1. And for Levin's, his eighth home run, he's got three RBIs now on the night. And some two-out damage here by Durham. A team that normally has a lot of firepower in its lineup, plays in a very hitter-friendly ballpark, yet is toward the bottom of the league in a lot of offensive categories. But they're showing some pop tonight. They have found some barrels. Here's Trey Morgan. He fouls it away. Morgan grounded out his first time. So the Bulls lead 4-1. Wichrowski's 0-1 pitch. Off the outside and high. 1-1 now. Yeah, Durham leads all to AAA in stolen bases. But as far as power categories go, offensively, they are at the bottom of the league in a lot of them. OPS and runs and homers. Some of it, no doubt, has been due to some injuries. Guys like Trey Morgan and Logan Driscoll that are now getting back. 2-1 pitch. Swung on, hit out to left center. Lara going back on this one. He's on the track. He's going to watch that one leave the yard. A home run for Morgan. His second of the year and first one since coming back off the injured list. And now it's 5-1. Three consecutive two-out hits and hard-hit balls by the Bulls. And this one was on a four-seam fastball that got a lot of plate. Here's Homer Bush Jr. He struck out his first time up. Wichrowski offers, and it's right inside to Bush Jr. Almost hit him as Bush Jr. was squaring a bunt. And it's one ball and no strikes. Back-to-back homers here for Durham in this third. Now the 1-0 pitch. And that's up and in for a ball. April 25th in Charlotte, the Knights had back-to-back homers against the Sounds. That was the last time the opposition had gone back-to-back. Now Bush takes up and in 3-0. Hyzak led off with a double. Then it looked like Wichrowski might get out of it. 3-0 pitch in for a strike. He got that pop-up by Williams that was not deep enough for a tag. But then Driscoll singled, Levin's and Morgan each homered. 3-1 the count. Here's the windup and the pitch. And that is just off the plate. Called a ball and being challenged by Ramon Rodriguez. And I think this one's going to get overturned. Yep, it was a strike. And the Sounds are 4-for-4 tonight on challenges. And instead of ball four to Homer Bush Jr., it's a full count. Cutter in the lower outside corner. Wetrowski trying to end this long inning. The pitch, and it swung on, looped to first and foul. Lara out in center is in the sunshine. Everybody else in fair ground is in the shade. 3-2 pitch. And Bush takes low, ball four. So a two-out walk after Wetrowski had fallen behind 3-0. He worked it full and walked him. And now Blake Sable is coming up. And the catcher, Ramon Rodriguez, going out for a mound visit. Brian Leslie is in the dugout as Sounds pitching coach for the first few games of this series. The Brewers afford all their minor league coaches and managers a few games off at some point in a season, and Sounds pitching coach Tyler Thornburg is using a few of his days at the outset of this series. So Brian Leslie, who's normally in the bullpen during games, is serving as the dugout pitching coach where Tyler Thornburg normally would be. Leslie and Rick Sweet looking on as Rodriguez finishes up the mound visit, and here's Sable. Two outs and a man on. 5-1 Durham in the third. The pitch. And a check swing. Did he go? A strike, I think, on the pitch, regardless of the swing by Sable. The way that was called. It was right around the bottom of the zone. It's 0-1. Wetrowski ready again. And here he comes now. The 0-1 pitch to Blake Sable. Swung on, hit high in the air, out to right center. Lara back on this one. He's got a play in front of the warning track, makes the catch. And that will end the inning. So Durham scores four runs here in the third inning on four base hits with one man left. And we go to the last of the third. It's the Bulls 5 and the Sounds 1.
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0: 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Jet Williams leads off the bottom of the third. Sounds have work to do, trailing 5-1. And Williams takes in the dirt, ball one from Michael Ferret. I mentioned it earlier, Memphis got postponed in Norfolk. They're going to play a doubleheader tomorrow. So we are not scoreboard watching the Redbirds tonight. Here's the 1-0. And Williams takes a strike. And I think that doubleheader for them will be day games tomorrow, because Norfolk usually plays Thursday day games at home. Yeah, that will be the case tomorrow. By the time we come on the air tomorrow, here's the pitch, and it's swung on and fouled away. The Redbirds will have played their game from tonight and the originally scheduled game for tomorrow. But they got washed out in Norfolk. The Sounds and Redbirds tied with each other atop the league standings, half game in front of Rochester. Here's the 1-2, and Williams takes outside for a ball with 11 games left in the first half. Again, if you're going online and you're looking at the playoff races, do not look at division standings. Those do not matter. It's the league standings you need to look at. The 2-2. Williams takes up high for a ball. This split-season format, you can clinch in the first half or the second half. If you clinch in the first half, you host the league championship series come September, so there is advantage to clinching in the first half in that way. Payoff pitch now to Williams. Here it is. And Jett takes down low, ball four. Leadoff walk. Williams had homered in the first. Now he starts the third with a free pass. And here's Cooper Pratt. But in order to clinch a playoff spot, you've got to finish as the best overall record in the league. And for the Sounds, that's a 20-team league. So even though the Sounds have had a winning record every half of this schedule format the last 3 years, they've not been in the postseason during that time period. Ferret to Pratt. Here it comes, and Cooper takes outside for a ball. But right now, the Sounds are tied with Memphis, a half game ahead of Rochester. Rochester is leading Worcester right now, 5-1 in the seventh inning. Triple-A for the Nationals. Here's a throw to first and the runner back. And that Rochester team, a club the Sounds have never played, will not play this year. But they've got former Sound Joey Weimer. They've got Middle Tennessee native Robert Hassel III. And they are winning their game, and they're a half game behind the Sounds and Memphis. The 1-0. Pratt squares to bunt, pulls back, and takes outside. And, of course, and you may know, the other wrinkle in the playoff chase is that next week the Sounds are in Memphis to play the Redbirds. And that very well could decide the first half champ. 2-0 pitch now to Pratt from Ferret. And Pratt takes a strike on a fastball to 94. Now Columbus is 2.5 back. They are staying in the mix, but they lost today in Indianapolis. They entered play today 2.5 back, but they've already lost in Indy. Triple-A for the Guardians. 2-1 pitch. Pratt takes outside for a ball. So on the International League scoreboard, there really is only one game to focus on from our perspective, and it's Rochester against Worcester, with Rochester up 5-1 in the seventh inning. 3-1 pitch. Pratt hits a bouncy ball to third. That is a fair ball. Glove by Davidson. Goes to second in time. Throw to first, not in time. They just barely get Williams at second base on the force play. Give Pratt a fielder's choice. Sounds trail 5-1 here in the third, and the batter is Luis Lara. And, you know, speaking of half game up, half game back, Rochester plays tomorrow a doubleheader against Worcester. So that will level out any kind of half game differences. And by the end of tomorrow, the Sounds, Memphis, and Rochester will have all played the same amount of games. Lara takes up and away. So they'll make up a postponement tomorrow. Rochester and Worcester will from earlier in the year. But that's why right now the Sounds are a half game up on Rochester. Here's the 1-0 to Lara. On the way, Pratt runs the pitch high. Throw to second on Pratt. The tag, and the ball came out of Williams' glove anyway. Cooper Pratt has another stolen base. He is 17 for 18 in steals this year. Let's see if Lara can get him in. Sounds trying to answer that four-run top of the third that Durham put together. Doing 0 on Lara. He popped out to third his first time. Sounds in those powder blue jerseys. The 2-0. Swung on, lashed out of play to the left. And Lara's got a powder blue colored shin guard to match the powder blue Sounds Brewskis jerseys as they pay homage to their parent club Brewers tonight with their look. Very popular, those powder blues. 2-1 pitch now to Lara. Here it comes. And Luis bounces one left side, base hit. Pratt heads to third. He's going to be waved around. Sable will not even bother with a throw to the plate. Pratt is in. Lara drives him home. Luis Lara knocks in Cooper Pratt. And that's a combination of names that the Brewers will be focused on for years to come. Lara drives in Pratt. And it's 5-2 here in the third. Pratt's speed on the fielder's choice, then the speed on the stolen base. And Lara just casually bouncing that ball through the open land on the left side of the infield. And now Akil Baddoo bats. Ferret offers, and Baddoo fouls it away. Took a big swing at a fastball. Baddoo, the Sounds cleanup hitter, presented by TDOT. Litter is a big problem in Tennessee, but you can do something about it. Learn how you can join the Nobody Trashes Tennessee movement at NobodyTrashesTennessee.com. Now the 0-1 pitch. There goes Lara. Baddoo takes a strike, throw to second. Lara is in there, a stolen base. His 20th of the year. He's only been caught four times. You think of the run producing and the base stealing for Pratt and Lara and so many of these Sounds. Jet Williams in that group as well. So much speed on this team. And Lara got in there. 20 steals now for Lara. He stole 44 last year at AA. It's 0-2 on Akil Baddoo. Waiting from the left, the hands up high. Here's the 0-2 pitch, and that swung on, looped out to left. Sable is there, now going back on it. Sable can't get it. It's over his head. It sailed on him for a hit. Lara is in. Baddoo wants three. The throw to third. Baddoo slides. He's safe. And it's 5-3 in the third. Akil Baddoo sails one over the left fielder, Blake Sable, and ends up with an RBI triple out of it. And it's back to a two-run game. Baddoo aggressively taking third, too. You don't see a lot of triples on balls that go to the wall in left. But Sable had to go back on it. Baddoo runs well. Had very little hesitation as he was surveying that entire play and got to third base just ahead of the tag by Logan Davidson. So now Matos comes up. There's only one away in the inning. Durham's got the infield in. And Michael Ferret offers. And that swung on, popped up toward third and foul out of play. On the Harden Law out-of-town scoreboard, the Brewers will be underway in about 30 minutes in Las Vegas, wrapping up that three-game series with the A's. And Brandon Sproat takes on Jack Perkins as the Brewers try to take two out of three. Now the 0-1 to Matos. And he swings and loops one shallow center. Bush coming on, and Bush can't get it. Base hit. Baddoo coming home. The throw to the plate by Bush. Late. And it's a one-run game. The drawn-in infield created a situation where that was going to be Homer, Bush, or nobody. The second baseman Dunn was not going to get to that parachute by Matos. Baddoo had to wait to make sure it wouldn't be caught, and then he scampered home. And the Sounds have scored three runs here in the third and are back within a run. Matos with his 11th RBI in 21 games as a Sound. Tyler Black now bats with only one down. The pitch, and Black hits a floater out to second. This one is playable for Oliver Dunn. He'll put that away. Makes the catch for the second out. And Brock Wilkin comes up. So the Brewers wrapping up in Vegas tonight against the A's. Trying to win that series. The Cardinals are up 7-2 in the fourth inning in New York. The Cardinals continue to feast on the Mets. St. Louis trying to win its sixth game in a row. They're 4.5 back of the Brewers. Cubs and Pirates are 8 back. The pitch to Wilkin. Nope, throw to first instead, and Matos dives back. Cubs getting underway momentarily in Denver against the Rockies. And the Pirates trail the Dodgers 6-1 in the seventh inning in Pittsburgh. Now the pitch by Ferret to Wilkin. And that's way outside for a ball. Durham's parent club, Rays, entered play today tied atop the AL East with the Yankees. And the Rays held off a Red Sox uprising and won the game 7-5 in St. Petersburg, Florida today. Now the 1-0 pitch, and Wilkin takes outside for a ball. And the Yankees won their game in Cleveland against the Guardians, so the Rays and Yanks stay tied atop the AL East. Sounds down a run, two outs, third inning. The 2-0 to Brock Wilkin. Swung on, fouled away. The Reds lost their game in San Diego. Cincinnati has fallen to 9.5 games out in the NL Central as the Brewers have played well and the Reds have struggled. Their bullpen let it slip today against the Padres. 2-1 pitch on the way. There goes Matos. The pitch up and into Wilkin. Throw to second. Not nearly in time. Another stolen base by the Sounds in this inning. That was a good jump by Matos. Levins, on average, has a good arm and a good pop time in releasing the ball and getting it to its destination at second base. But that time, Matos got in there fairly easily. Three steals by the Sounds in this inning. I mentioned Durham leads AAA in steals. The Sounds are fifth, and they've now gone over 100 stolen bases on the year with their three tonight. The Sounds are successful 80% of the time on their stolen base attempts. Durham at 77%, but both teams are very aggressive on the bases. Now it's 3-1 on Wilkin with the tying run at second base. Ferret offers, and Wilkin pulls it to third. Under the glove of Davidson, he knocked it away. Matos around third to score. Matos tumbles as he comes into home plate. Lies on home plate for a moment after a dirt monster got him, but he scores the game-tying run to make it 5-5 in the third. Brock Wilkin reaches at first. That was a gettable out to Logan Davidson at third. He got some leather on it, but it skipped off the glove into foul territory, and Matos scored without a play. And now Ramon Rodriguez, the eighth batter of the inning, comes up for the Sounds. Here's the pitch, and he takes high for a ball. That'll be a base hit for Wilkin. So he will get an RBI on that, and it's 5-5. Here's the offering. Rodriguez swings and misses. Snap throw down to first. Wilkin dives back safely. And this has been about a 30-pitch inning now for Michael Ferret. Gave up a run, stranded two in the first, had a 1-2-3 second, and now has had a very long third inning. Here's the 1-1 now, and Rodriguez takes inside. This also becomes beneficial, I think, for Brett Witrowski, who had a long top of the third. And on a warm night, Witrowski has gotten enough time in that Sounds dugout to cool down, catch his breath a little bit, and the offense getting him right back in the game. 2-1 pitch. Rodriguez swings and misses on a fastball, and it's 2-2. And that one, I think, clipped the catcher, Levins. Boy, that same left forearm or wrist area for Levins is the area he's grabbing right now. It happened earlier with Matos on the end of a swing in the first inning when Levins needed some attention from the athletic trainer. They're ready to come out here, but he says he's okay. Rodriguez, a catcher himself, he knows what that's like. He checked on his fellow backstop. 2-2 on the way. Wilkin runs. The pitch outside. Throw to second by Levins. And Wilkin is safe at second base. Brock Wilkin joins the stolen base party. That is four steals in this inning for the Sounds. And Wilkin is 6-for-6 on the year in steals. Three and two the count. And the pitch. And Rodriguez fouls it away. And there is now action in the Durham bullpen. Remember, too, the Bulls used five pitchers last night in a bullpen game. So they are really hoping, I'm sure, that Ferret can finish this frame and continue his night. Payoff pitch. Rodriguez lines one towards short, caught by Carson Williams. Well hit by Rodriguez, but speared by the shortstop, and that ends the inning. The Sounds send eight men to the plate. Each team ends up with a four-run third inning. And we go to the fourth inning. Sounds 5, Durham 5.
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0: 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Top of inning number four, Brett Wichrowski works on Logan Davidson, who fouls one away off his right foot or leg. And Davidson walks around the home plate area in some pain. Well, we're seeing a lot of guys getting banged up in one way or another tonight with foul balls or the end of a bat. Davidson struck out looking his first time. A 5-5 game here in the fourth inning. Here's the pitch, and that is down and in for a ball. And each team has followed the same format. Durham scored in the first. Sounds answered it. Durham scored four in the third. Sounds answered it. Davidson looks at a strike and a curveball. 1-2 now on Logan Davidson, their number eight batter, with Connor Hyzak on deck. And then Oliver Dunn. And each team sent eight men to the plate in that long third inning. It was only a 22-pitch inning for Wichrowski. The 1-2, swing and a miss, strike three. There's the cutter again. And Wichrowski has fanned Davidson on that cutter twice now. Five strikeouts overall for Brett Wichrowski. And strikeouts by Sounds pitchers all season long are brought to you by Circle K. Hungry? 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There's something for everyone. The pitch, Hyzak takes a strike. He's a good example. Hyzak ripped early in the at-bat in that third. Durham was on the attack when they were getting fastballs in that third from Wichrowski. There weren't a lot of long at-bats. Now the pitch is low to Hyzak and being challenged by Ramon Rodriguez. And this one's going to be a strike. Video board confirming it was a strike. The Sounds are 5-for-5 on challenges. And we saw Ramon Rodriguez do this in a game last week in Jacksonville when the Sounds began a night 6-for-6 in challenges. That was, in fact, the Thursday game that Wichrowski started. Here's a pop-up foul back out of play. These two guys were together at AA Biloxi last year before Ramon Rodriguez suffered an season-ending Achilles injury. So they've got some history, and they work as a battery for the second time now. The 0-2, and it's swung on foul.

0: 2 on the way. Hizak swings and misses strike 3. The slider got him, and that's 6 Ks for Wichrowski. Oliver Dunn now comes up. 7 strikeouts is the career high for Wichrowski. He's done it 3 times, including a few weeks ago when he was still a double A. We saw Tyson Harden establish a new career high last night in strikeouts with 11. Oliver Dunn takes a strike. Wichrowski had starting and relieving experience in college at Bryant. Here's the 0-1 in for a strike. Dunn wants to challenge it. He thought this slider missed, but it does look like it grabbed the outside corner. Yes, it did, on that outside edge indeed, and Durham loses a challenge. They've got one remaining. Bryant University in Smithfield, Rhode Island. The 0-2 rolled on the ground up the middle. Pratt to his left at short, has it, throws to first and gets done. And Wichrowski, after that 4-run third, works a 1-2-3 fourth, including 2 more strikeouts. At the end of 3.5, Sounds 5, Durham 5.
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0: Greg Jones leads off the last of the fourth inning, and Durham is making a pitching change. The AAA debut is in the books for Michael Ferrett. That long third inning changed his night. He threw 33 pitches in that frame, leaves after throwing 71 total, and Luis Guerrero is the new pitcher for the Bulls. The game tied at 5. The pitch to Jones, swung on, lifted down the left field line. That's a fair ball. Base hit. Played back in by Sable in foul territory. Jones scooting to second with a stand-up double. And the Sounds have the go-ahead run in scoring position here in the last of the fourth. Double by Jones. And here's Jet Williams, who's got a homer and a walk already. So Michael Ferrett gave up 5 runs on 6 hits in 3 innings. 2 walks, 2 strikeouts. The pitch, Williams pops it up, foul out of play. 71 pitches and 45 strikes for Ferrett. And now Guerrero taking over his 24th outing of the year. The 0-1, up and in for a ball. Guerrero's got a 7.06 ERA. Batters hitting 263 against Luis Guerrero. 25-year-old right-hander who's had some big league time. The pitch, and it's on the outside corner for a strike to Williams. Guerrero came over to the Rays in a trade. It was a rare trade by two teams in the same division. Red Sox traded him to Tampa Bay.

0: Here's the 1-2. Williams hits a drive out to right field. Hyzak going back on the track. He's got room and makes the catch. Jones will tag up and take third. Jet Williams with some pop tonight. He's already homered. He nearly got that one out opposite field. Flies out to the warning track. Moves Jones along. So a productive out for Williams. He'll get a good greeting in the dugout for that. And here's Cooper Pratt. That'll force Durham's infield to come in with the go-ahead run 90 feet from home. Pratt has lined out to left and reached on a fielder's choice. Stole a base and scored a run last inning. The pitch off the outside from Guerrero. First pitch slider there. Tristan Gray was dealt to Boston this past, I think I said January, it was November, when Boston acquired Gray and dealt Luis Guerrero to the Rays. The pitch, inside corner, called strike to Pratt. And as far as major league time goes, 22 outings for Guerrero the last 2 years with Boston and a 2.63 ERA. Here's the 1-1 now. And Pratt swings and misses on another slider. Guerrero throws a lot of sliders. Williams got a few. Pratt has gotten three straight. Infield in, runner at third, one out. Sounds looking for the lead here in the bottom of the fourth inning. They've not led yet tonight. Pratt bends the knees and waits. The 1-2 pitch on the way. And he swings and fouls it away to the right. Another slider. Fourth in a row by Guerrero. Luis Lara waiting on deck. 5-5 game in the fourth inning. Here's the 1-2 pitch. And Pratt yanks one to third off the glove of Davidson. He'll pick it up and have no play. And the Sounds have the lead. Cooper Pratt rips one to third. Jones scores. And it's 6-5 Sounds. Cooper Pratt with an RBI single. And the Sounds have their first lead of the night. Another ball that ate up Davidson at third, similar to the one last inning from Wilken, that the third baseman got some glove on to slow it down a little bit, but it rolled away far enough that there was no way to get it out. 32nd RBI of the year for Pratt, and now Lara swings and misses on a slider. Lara drove in a run last inning with a single. Now the 0-1 pitch. There goes Pratt. Lara hits a ground ball toward the middle. Diving stop by Williams. It's short from a knee. Throws to first and got Lara. Pretty play there by Carson Williams. He was not going to get Pratt at second since Cooper was running on the pitch. And Williams, from his knees, threw to first. Morgan dug out the throw to get Lara. That was one where the shortstop was going towards second with Pratt running. And then it'd go back in his original direction. And made the play skillfully to get Luis Lara. Two down. Pratt remains at second. And here's Akil Baddoo. Pitch by Guerrero. Baddoo swings and misses on a slider. And that one got the catcher Levins. And that's the third time tonight that Tatum Levins has been hit by a Sounds bat on the end of a swing. And Levins is shaken up badly this time. His athletic trainer and manager are coming out. He's now on a knee here. We're getting a side angle replay. Yeah, the bat from Baddoo got him on the back of the helmet. And Baddoo made a gesture like, I'm sorry and I didn't mean it, but I'm not sure what else I could have done. Levins is getting checked out here by one of the Durham athletic trainers. The others got him on the wrist or the forearm. This got him on the back of the helmet. So this is a different deal. They got to check to make sure there's no kind of concussion here for Levins, who's now standing in back of the plate. Morgan Ensberg out there as well as one of their athletic trainers. Chris Russell, I believe that is for Durham. And Levins is going to stay in. He might want to receive a pitch. Yeah, he wants to receive a pitch just to make sure that he feels okay, sees okay, and he's going to stay in. So you got Pratt at second with two down. The count is 0-1 on Akil Baddoo. Sounds lead 6-5 here in the fourth inning. Baddoo has walked and tripled. Here's the 0-1 pitch. And Baddoo drives one. Deep right down the line. If it's fair, it's gone. In the corner, it is fair and gone. Akil Baddoo hits a two-run homer way out toward the bandbox. And now it is 8-5 Sounds. Baddoo continues his barrage against Durham. All four of his homers as a Sound have come against the Bulls. And this one gives the Sounds a three-run lead. 418 feet. The only question was fair or foul. And it ended up fair and gone by plenty. Here's Luis Matos. First pitch popped up by Matos back our way. Coming up to somebody here on the club level and caught by one of the fans down in front of the press box area. Nothing in one on Matos. Seven runs by the Sounds in the last two innings. The 0-1 is off the plate to Matos. Sounds have nine hits in the game. Here's the 1-1, and that's popped up. Foul again back up this way. And it is going to land. Did that get into the booth next door or down below? It's hard for me to see, but it's a tough angle to get a ball into the booth or any of the booths up here, but I think it ended up as a souvenir down in front. One and two on Matos. Two outs, nobody on. And now timeout called by the plate umpire, and a clock violation has been called against Luis Guerrero. It's now 2-2. Automatic ball levied, and the pitch, and Matos takes low on a changeup. 3-2 now. Tyler Black waiting next. Full count, two down. Sounds by a run in the fourth, and the 3-2 is swung on, popped up. Right side, Dunn, the second baseman. Morgan, the first baseman. They're both there. It'll be Morgan to make the catch, and the inning is over. But the Sounds score three runs in the bottom of the fourth to take the lead. Pratt, the RBI single. Baddoo, a two-run homer. Three runs on three hits with nobody left. We go to the fifth inning. Sounds 8, Durham 5.
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0: Brett Witrowski rocks and fires to Carson Williams, and the pitch down low to start the fifth inning. Sounds with three in that fourth have an 8-5 lead now. Williams has a single and has flied out. Here's the 1-0, and he swings and foul tips one for a strike. Some more activity in the Durham bullpen while Witrowski works here for the Sounds. Trying to qualify for the win. He got the win in Jacksonville last Thursday, pitching into the sixth inning. The 1-1, swinging a foul tip again, 1-2. Six punch-outs for Witrowski, and he's been very good other than that long third inning when he gave up a lot of hard contact, but he settled right back in during that fourth with a 1-2-3. Here's the 1-2 pitch. Down and away for a ball, 2-2. Both offenses looking pretty comfortable at times tonight. And that breeze helping a little bit, I think, on a warm night. Going out toward left a little bit. Next one is down and away. 3-2 on Carson Williams. Williams has had some big league time last year and this year with the Rays. Payoff pitch. Swung on, lined out to left, a base hit. Matos over to get it and throw it back in. Williams leads off with a single. Before Logan Driscoll bats, let's pause 10 seconds for station ID on 94.9 The Fan and the Sounds Radio Network.
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0: Jeff Hem with you at First Horizon Park. Jake Stiegelfest at the controls over at 94.9 The Fan. Sounds on top of Durham 8-5, game two in the series. Logan Driscoll bats, and the Bulls' DH takes a strike. Again, Memphis got rained out in Norfolk and will play two games tomorrow. Rochester is on the brink of closing out Worcester, up 5-1 in the ninth inning. Here's the 0-1 by Witrowski, and Driscoll nubs it foul. So a Sounds win tonight would put them in sole possession of the top spot in the standings. Rochester wouldn't be able to catch them. And Memphis ended up not playing tonight because of weather in Norfolk. Driscoll, one out of two, left-handed batter. First game back off the injured list, and he wraps one out to second. Jones there, shoveled a second one. Pratt the turn, that's a double play. 4-6-3, double play. Two down. And the batter is Tatum Levins. MLB Plus is new for 2026. 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Levins takes a strike. Levins, a two-run homer and an RBI double. He's had a great night at the plate. The 0-1 swung on and fouled away. And good to see him staying in the game after the three different occasions where he's been clipped by a bat while catching. Two on the arm and one on the back of the helmet. The 0-2 by Witrowski, way up and outside. 1-2 now. Looks like Harrison Garabito is warming in the Sounds bullpen. I think that is... Yep, that's Garabito. Came to the team off the injured list during the Jacksonville series last week. One, two pitch to Levins. Taken up and away. Just missed with a slider. 2-2. Williams off the line at third. Witrowski rocks and fires. And the pitch is popped up toward Jet Williams at third. He comes down the line into foul territory. And he makes the catch off his left side. Almost came in too far. But he got it done. And Wichrowski faces the minimum here in the fifth. Works around the leadoff single. Sounds Baseball is driven by your Middle Tennessee Toyota dealers. 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
0: 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Tyler Black leads off the fifth for the Sounds, takes ball one from Michael Grove, and it's being challenged by Durham catcher Tatum Levins, and it looks like he's going to win this challenge. He does. It's overturned from a ball into a strike against Black. And Michael Grove is on Rays rehab assignment. It's his third outing overall with Durham this year. He's a 29-year-old righty, originally drafted by the Dodgers. And he was added 8 days ago to Durham on a major league rehab assignment. Here he comes, and Black takes up and away from Grove. Meanwhile, the Sounds continue to have bullpen activity. Harrison Garabito preparing for the sixth inning, looking like the night might be done for Brett Wichrowski at 86 pitches. The 1-1. Black fouls it away. Right shoulder surgery is what Michael Grove is coming back from. He signed in April with the Rays as a free agent. The 1-2 pitch. Black hits it into left and down the line, foul. Dropping along the warning track. And Grove, as a big leaguer, worked in 39 games for the Dodgers 2 years ago. He did not pitch last year anywhere. The 1-2, swung on, chop, foul. He first got to the big leagues in 2022 as a starter for L.A., then eventually morphed into a reliever for them in 2024. Here's the pitch by Grove to Black on 1-2, and Tyler swings and misses strike three. It's in the dirt. Levins will tag out Black before he can get away. One down here in the fifth. Sounds lead 8-5, and Brock Wilkin comes up. If the Sounds win this game, everybody can round the bases after the game. Part of a winning Wednesday presented by Pepsi. There was a giveaway tonight, too, for the first 1,000 fans. A Brewmaster shirt giveaway presented by the Tennessee Department of Transportation, and Nobody Trashes Tennessee. Wilkin takes strike one. And I'm sure plenty of fans are here tonight as part of the Kroger Wednesday offer. where for any Wednesday game, you can get a four-pack of tickets, hot dogs, and sodas for $44. Here's the 0-1, and it's down low for a ball. Wilkin, an RBI single back in that third when the Sounds scored four runs. Here's the pitch. Taken off the outside for a ball. There's another giveaway tomorrow night. First 1,000 fans receive a vintage panel throwback hat on a Throwback Thursday. That's for the first 1,000 fans tomorrow, presented by Advance Financial. 2-1 pitch. A high strike on Wilkin. He's going to challenge this. And this one, I do think, grabbed the zone ever so slightly. And this will be the first lost challenge by the Sounds tonight. Yep, confirmed on the video board. So the Sounds went 5-for-5 to start the night on challenges. But they lose one there. Wilkin missed it. And the Sounds have one challenge remaining. Two-two pitch now to Wilkin. And Brock hits a fly ball to center. Homer Bush Jr. backing up. He is right in front of the warning track, and he makes the catch. Wilkin gave it a good ride, but the ballpark holds it. And with two down, here's Ramon Rodriguez. Throwback Thursday tomorrow, presented by Budweiser. You can enjoy $2 small fountain, Pepsi products, all kinds of different draft and canned beer specials. $4 bratwurst tomorrow night on a Throwback Thursday. First pitch at 6:35 tomorrow with Thomas Pannone against Rays prospect Brody Hopkins. Here's a swing of foul back out of play by Rodriguez. Easton McGee against Ty Johnson on Friday on a fireworks night. Saturday, Garrett Stallings against Aaron Brooks. The 0-1 pitch. Swung on, bounced by Rodriguez out towards short. Charging Williams, he's got it, makes a running throw to first in time. And the Sounds go 1-2-3 here in the fifth. 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Sounds 8, Durham 5.
16: 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Baseball's got the RBI. We've got MTO. 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
0: 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And on Saturday, there'll be a Sulphur Dell Ballpark replica giveaway for the first 1,000 fans presented by the Middle Tennessee Toyota dealers. 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Harrison Garabito starting for the Sounds here in the sixth inning. The night is over for Brett Wichrowski, and Garabito deals low to Trey Morgan for ball one. Sounds lead 8-5. 8 runs, 9 hits for the Sounds. 5 runs, 7 hits for Durham. The pitch, Morgan, left-handed batter, takes low from Garabito. The upcoming schedule is always brought to you by Flip Seats, the official ticket resale partner of the Sounds. Here's the windup and the 2-0. And Morgan bounces one to first. Wilkins there to glove it on the backhand and flip it to Garabito for the out. 3-1 put out, one away. 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So Garabito takes over for Brett Wichrowski. Both guys joined the Sounds last week during the Jacksonville series on the road. Wichrowski up from Double-A Biloxi. Garabito off the injured list after signing a minor league free agent deal with the Brewers in the winter. He had a foot surgery in February. Here's the pitch, and a strike called on Homer Bush Jr. Wichrowski won in Jacksonville on Thursday in his Triple-A debut, and he leaves this game in line for the win. The 0-1 pitch. Swung on and fouled. 5 runs on 7 hits for Wichrowski. Really the one rough inning. He only walked one. He had much better command tonight. He struck out 6. 86 pitches, 58 strikes in the 5 frames for Wichrowski. The 0-2. Swing and a miss, strike 3. Garabito goes slider up top to get Bush. 2 down. And Blake Sable comes up for Durham. Garabito is 30 years old. He's had big league time the last couple of years with the Rangers. Triple-A time at Round Rock, our old friends, the Express. And then finished last year as a starter in Korea. Here's the pitch. Sable swings and foul tips it for a strike. So he's another guy who's got a lot of starting work in his background and joins that long list of multi-inning options on this Sounds team for the Brewers. The 0-1, wrapped on the ground up the middle. Jones to his right at second, backhands it, throws the first in time to get Sable. And a quick sixth inning for Harrison Garabito. That's a 1-2-3 at the end of 5.5. It's the Sounds 8 and Durham 5.
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0: Greg Jones leads off the last of the sixth inning. Sounds on top of Durham 8-5. A lot of offense early, and the Sounds grabbing their first lead of the night in that fourth, if you're just tuning in. And Michael Grove back at it for Durham. A second inning here on Ray's rehab assignment, and Jones takes outside for ball one. Jet Williams and Cooper Pratt to follow. Davidson in at third. The pitch to Jones. And Greg swings and misses. He's doubled and struck out tonight. Batting in the number 9 spot. Now the 1-1 pitch by Grove. And Jones takes it low. We'll do some baseball trivia here in the sixth inning. Give you a chance to win a couple of Sounds tickets. 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Here's the 2-1. And that swung on, popped up, out toward the shortstop, Carson Williams. On the infield dirt, he's under it and makes the catch. Jones is gone, one away. 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Include your name and what city you're listening from in the email so we can ID you on the air if you're the winner. And the first one who gets it right wins 2 tickets to a Sounds game and is automatically entered for a chance at the end of the month. The 0-1 in for a strike to win a $300 value prize from JLS Mechanical, a free 1-year membership to JLS's Gold Tier Maintenance Plan. And I was looking at some baseball news and notes today, looking for a topic on the trivia, and saw a cool stat about Freddie Freeman, the 0-2. Williams loops it foul off to the right, out of play. Freddie Freeman last night for the Dodgers in Pittsburgh got his 2,500th career hit. He is the only active player in the big leagues who has gotten to that many total hits, 2,500 plus for Freddie. The 0-2 pitch. Williams checks and takes outside. He didn't go, and the pitch was off the plate. Well, name somebody else in the top 5 in base hits among active players. Here's the 1-2. Williams hits a ground ball sharply to first. Diving stop by Trey Morgan. Gets up and goes to the bag to make the play. 2 down. And here's Cooper Pratt. So Freddie Freeman is the only active player who has gotten to 2,500 hits. But name, and he's the active leader then in hits overall, obviously. So name another guy in the top 5 active players in career base hits. I will tell you that these other 4 guys, while they do not have 2,500 plus, they are over 2,000 in their career. Here's the pitch. Pratt skies it in the air near the plate. The catcher Levens, the third baseman Davidson converge, foul ground, and Davidson makes the play. So name somebody else in the top 5 in active, among active big leaguers in career hits. And send in your answer to radiobooth@nashvillesounds.com. We'll see in a bit if we've got a winner. Sounds go 1-2-3. We go to the 7th inning. Sounds 8, Durham 5.
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0: Harrison Garabito will at least begin the 7th inning. The Sounds have Reese Kinnear warming in the bullpen. I think they want to do two things here. They might want Kinnear to come in mid-inning because he'd be working in back-to-back days. He threw 17 pitches last night, and you got Garabito, normally a multi-inning guy. He fires to Logan Davidson. The pitch bounced on the ground to short. Cooper Pratt is there, and he throws to first in time. One pitch, one out here in the seventh. Sounds lead 8-5. And so Garabito coming off his stint on the injured list and a starter's background, and normally a multi-inning guy at least, is at least beginning this inning. So you got Kinnear getting ready in the bullpen. Garabito beginning the seventh after a 1-2-3 sixth inning. Here's Connor Hyzak, number nine man, making his AAA debut, taking a strike. Hyzak added today from High A Bowling Green. Here's the 0-1 pitch, and that swung on and missed. Hyzak played college ball at Mississippi State. In fact, former teammates and in the same draft class at Mississippi State as the Sounds' Tyson Hardin. They could face off each other against each other on Sunday. The 0-2, strike three called. Hyzak's gone, and Garabito with two quick outs here in the seventh. And here comes Rick Sweet, and he's going to make the change and bring in Reese Kinnear, who threw 17 pitches last night. It's always a good test along the way of a AAA season for a reliever to work in consecutive games. Doesn't happen a lot. The timing's got to be just right. But a good test here for Kinnear. He'll face the left-handed batting Oliver Dunn when we come back. Two outs in the seventh, 8-5 Sounds on 94.9 The Fan and the Sounds Radio Network.
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0: Reese Kinnear comes in with two outs in the seventh inning. Oliver Dunn is the batter for Durham. The former Sound Dunn is 0-3 tonight in the leadoff spot. And Reese Kinnear working in back-to-back days now. Good test here for the righty. The pitch, Dunn fouls it away. Kinnear's been terrific for the Sounds. He's got an ERA that just keeps going down. It's at 1.74 as he works for the 18th time. He's 5-0. He's got a couple of saves. He has become very reliable late in games. The 0-1 pitch. Dunn takes up and away. 17 pitches last night for Kinnear. So he comes on with two outs here to try to get one out and check a good box for any AAA reliever trying to prove he's ready for a big league chance. The 1-1 outside for a ball. 17 pitches, 11 strikes last night for Kinnear. He worked the ninth inning in a non-save spot and had three strikeouts for all of his outs. All swinging, giving up one single to Levens, but that was it. 2-1 pitch to Dunn, taken down low for a ball. Sounds lead 8-5. Base is empty here in the seventh inning. And Harrison Garabito retired all five batters he saw. Just 12 pitches for Garabito. 10 strikes. He's looked good coming off the injured list. 3-1 pitch. Dunn fouls it away. Dunn's a guy who battles, too. It's a good test in that regard for Kinnear. Reese, 29 years old. Brewers signed him back in April. Here's the pitch. Dunn strikes out swinging, and Kinnear gets him to combine with Garabito on a 1-2-3 seventh inning. Reese Kinnear keeps getting outs for the Sounds. This one, an outing after working last night. Checks a good box as a AAA reliever pitching well. 1-2-3 go the Bulls. Time to stretch. We go to the bottom of the seventh inning. Sounds 8, Durham 5.
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0: Bottom of the seventh inning at First Horizon Park. Sounds in front of Durham 8-5. Again, Memphis got rained out in Norfolk. If the Sounds win this game, they will have sole possession of the top spot in the International League standings heading into tomorrow. Luis Lara takes a strike. Rochester did win against Worcester, so the Red Wings would remain a half game in back of the Sounds. New pitcher for Durham here is Alex Cook, and the righty fires to Lara, who swings and fouls it at the plate, 0-2. Alex Cook replaces Michael Grove, who went 6 up, 6 down in his two innings on Ray's rehab assignment. Meanwhile, the Sounds have Craig Yoho warming in their bullpen. Pitch to Lara from Cook en route. And Lara chops one out to short. Williams back to his right to glove it. Got a hurry. Throws to first in time. And Lara, who's always hustling and can absolutely fly, almost beat that out. Carson Williams did not have much extra time there. Almost learned that the hard way. One away for Akil Badu. Badu's got a triple and a homer tonight to go with a walk. Blasted a long home run back in the fourth inning. Pitch by Cook, and that is inside for a ball. Yeah, Rochester beat Worcester. Memphis got rained out. So a Sounds win keeps them in front of Rochester, moves them ahead of Memphis, too. Here's a ground ball to third. Wide of the bag, it's Davidson to glove it cleanly. Zip a throw across to get Badu. Two down now in the seventh. Now the batter, Luis Matos. Matos has a multi-hit game tonight. A lot of Sounds having a good night. They've got 8 runs on 9 hits. And Who's Hot is brought to you by Hoffman Brothers. 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Matos takes a strike from Cook. First base side of the rubber. Cook out of the stretch delivers. And the pitch is drilled to left by Matos. Backing up Sable on the track at the wall. Sable makes the catch. Matos gave that a good ride. The ballpark keeps it in. And the Sounds go 1-2-3 for the third inning in a row. 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We go to the eighth inning. It remains the Sounds 8 and Durham 5.
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0: Craig Yoho is in to work the eighth inning, and he'll face Carson Williams, Logan Driscoll, and Tatum Levins. Sounds make a call to the bullpen, brought to you by the Mint Gaming Hall, Kentucky Downs. They lead 8-5 as Yoho fires outside for ball one. Williams is 2 out of 3 tonight. Next pitch, and that's up and away from Yoho. Kentucky Downs is so close, the exit is in Tennessee. Home to more than 1,000 gaming machines, live entertainment, a sports book, and more. More details at themintgaming.com. Yoho's pitch is down and away, and it's 3-0 now. Yoho on 2 days rest. He threw 18 pitches for the Sounds. Next one, and that's a strike. That was for the Brewers for Craig. I beg your pardon. Just rejoining the team from a stint in the big leagues. He joined them for that Rockies series. There's a strike called. When the Sounds were in Jacksonville last week, it became very clear midway through that week that the Brewers were going to need some arms. They lost D.L. Hall to injury. Brian Fitzpatrick, after he went up, landed on their injured list. Drew Rahm is still up there as a lefty in that pen. Yoho went up, pitched in 2 games for the Brewers in Colorado, and is now back with the Sounds. The 3-2 taken, for strike three call, and Williams will challenge it. He thought this pitch missed away, but it's in the zone by a pretty good margin. And that is confirmed strike three called. And Durham's out of challenges as Yoho fans Williams. Came back from down 3-0 to get him with 3 consecutive fastballs. Here's Logan Driscoll. So Yoho pitched twice for the Brewers. He gave up a run on a homer in his one inning on Sunday. He'd also pitched in the Friday game with 2 scoreless innings, working around a couple of walks and striking out 3. So he got into 2 games for the Brewers before being optioned back. There's a strike called on Driscoll. Yoho got re-added to the roster on the off day Monday. Here's the pitch, and a swing and a miss. Breaking ball fooled Driscoll. Craig, as a Sound, has an ERA of 1. He's given up 2 earned runs in 18 innings this year. His 0-2 is low and in. He missed with that lethal changeup. Driscoll did not chase it. And it's one ball and two strikes. Next one coming by Yoho. Swing and a miss. Strike three. Went fastball away after changeup in. And back-to-back strikeouts for Yoho. And strikeouts by Sounds pitchers are brought to you by Circle K. Looking to save at the pump? 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Levins takes a ball outside. 2-for-3 with a homer and a double. The Durham catcher takes a strike from Yoho. Sounds lead by three here in the top of the eighth inning. Reese Kinnear and Harrison Garabito combining on that 1-2-3 seventh inning. Sounds pitchers have retired 10 batters in a row going back to the fifth inning. The 1-1. Swung on and missed. Again, got a heater by a batter. Yoho's changeup makes that heater even better. Stretch in the pitch, and it's outside. 2-2 now on Tatum Levins. Righty against lefty. Yoho offers, and that swung on, pulled to first and foul. Thomas Pannone and Brody Hopkins tomorrow. Hopkins, a top 100 prospect in the game. Got a big arm. He's been pitching well for Durham lately, too. He'll be the opposition for Pannone. Next pitch. Swung on, looped in the air toward third. Williams backs up onto the outfield grass. Jet makes the play. And it's a 1-2-3 for Craig Yoho. Sounds Baseball is driven by your Middle Tennessee Toyota dealers. 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We go to the bottom of the eighth inning. Sounds 8, Durham 5.
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0: Tyler Black leads off the bottom of inning number 8. Sounds in front of Durham 8-5. And Alex Cook going another inning out of the Durham bullpen after a 1-2-3 seventh. Black skies one out to left field. Playable for Sable. Came in, now goes back, and in his original spot makes the catch. One down. And Brock Wilkin comes up for the Sounds. And right now there's no activity in the Sounds bullpen. Craig Yoho is going to get the ninth inning. Here's Cook's pitch, and Wilkin takes a strike. We've got a winner in our trivia contest. Talking about Freddie Freeman getting career hit number 2,500 last night as the Dodgers played in Pittsburgh. He's the only active player to have that many hits. Here's the 0-1 by Cook, and Wilkin, it's a

0: But Gary and Madison was correct in identifying Jose Altuve. And many of you went that route. Altuve second among active players and has a good shot to get to 2,500 in his career. Altuve's got 2,430. So right you are. Gary in Madison will reply to your email. You win two tickets to a Sounds game as Rodriguez fouls one away. And you're automatically entered for a chance at the end of the month to win a $300 value prize from JLS Mechanical HVAC. Andrew McCutchen is third. Paul Goldschmidt was a popular answer. He's fourth. The 0-1. Swung on, lifted to left, down the line. A base hit for Rodriguez. Sable goes into the corner to play it back in, and Rodriguez has a double. Two-out double for Ramon Rodriguez joins the hit parade. That's 10 hits for the Sounds, and in fact, that's their first hit since the fourth inning. Both teams have gone quiet these last few innings. The game has kind of settled in after a roaring start, and now Greg Jones bats again. And that's two doubles tonight by the Sounds, which means you can get a buy one, get one made-to-order snack item tomorrow at Twice Daily using the Twice Daily Rewards app. Twice Daily, fresh all day. Here's Greg Jones. And Jones takes inside. It almost hit him. Fastball to 94. The other possible right answer, and some of you went this route, Manny Machado has 2,109 hits. So Altuve, McCutchen, Goldschmidt, and Machado are the rest of the top five among active players in career hits behind Freddie Freeman. The 1-0 pitch, Jones takes way outside, and it's 2-0. So thanks to all of you for submitting your answers. We will do more tomorrow night. 6:35 first pitch with Thomas Pannone against Brody Hopkins. 2-0 pitch, Jones takes a strike. Next one coming, and Greg rolls one out to second base. Oliver Dunn is there to scoop it up and throw to first in time, and that will end the inning. So the Sounds get one hit. They leave one. Sounds baseball is driven by your Middle Tennessee Toyota dealers. For all Toyota offers, go to toyota.com. We go to the ninth inning. Sounds 8 and Durham 5.
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0: Craig Yoho back to work to try to finish this game. The Sounds lead Durham 8-5. Yoho going a second inning after a 1-2-3 eighth on 16 pitches. And he'll face Trey Morgan, Homer Bush Jr., and Blake Sable. First pitch by Yoho is a changeup that drops in for a strike on Morgan. Next one coming, and Morgan takes a strike. You look at the Sounds offense tonight, 8 runs on 10 hits.

0: Their starter, Michael Ferrett, ended up giving up 5 runs in 3 innings. He had 2 strikeouts. Next pitch is outside for a ball. And the Sounds as an offense only struck out 4 times tonight. And it's a stat that we've mentioned a lot lately as they've... Here's the 1-2. And Morgan takes outside. As they face some different pitching staffs that give out a lot of walks, and Durham is one of those. Iowa a few weeks ago, another. Durham, here's the pitch. Swing and a miss by Morgan. Strike 3. Yoho gets out number 1 in the 9th inning. It's a good combination of stats for the Sounds this week to face the Durham Bulls. Durham issues the 3rd most walks in the league. And the Sounds offense is number 1 in the league at avoiding strikeouts. So they make pitchers work, and Durham's pitching staff gives out a lot of walks. Bush hits a fly ball to right. Badu is back toward the corner, and he makes the catch. 2 down. Sounds offense number 1 in the league at avoiding strikeouts, putting the ball in play, and they only fanned 4 times tonight. And that's your fact of the game, brought to you by TaskRabbit. Here's another fact. TaskRabbit has been Music City's go-to for moving and assembly for years. It's the fastest way to knock out your to-do list. Book a Tasker today. Here's Blake Sable with 2 outs in the 9th. The pitch by Yoho is outside for ball 1. 1-0 on Sable. He's 0-3 tonight. Next pitch, Sable fouls it away. Fastball, 1-1 now. Durham led 2 different times early in this game, but the Sounds, after tying the game in the 3rd, took the lead in the 4th and have not looked back. Swing and a miss by Sable, and it's 1 ball and 2 strikes. Eight-5 Sounds, top of the 9th. Yoho steps off the back of the mound for a moment. He's got 10 seconds left on the pitch clock. Toes the rubber. Has the sign from Rodriguez. And the 1-2 pitch. Sable swings and foul tips at strike 3. Sounds win. They beat Durham again. And the Sounds will enter play on Thursday in sole possession of the top spot in the International League standings. 10 games left in the first half. And the Sounds are at the top by themselves. Half game in front of Rochester and a half game in front of Memphis as they beat Durham tonight 8-5. Back with the totals after this on 94.9 The Fan and the Sounds Radio Network.
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6: Hi, I'm Nicole Kidman. 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
0: Sounds beat Durham for the second night in a row, and here are the final totals from First Horizon Park. For the Sounds, 8 runs, 10 hits, no errors, and 4 men left on base. Durham scored 5 runs on 7 hits, made no errors, and stranded 2. Brett Wichrowski is now 2-0 in as many starts here at AAA. Luis Guerrero takes the loss for the Bulls. He's 1-4. And Craig Yoho nails down his fourth save. A 2-hour, 18-minute ball game in front of 6,569. The Sounds are 40-25. Durham, 24-41. 8-5 the final. Stay tuned for the postgame show. I've got it for you next on 94.9 The Fan and the Sounds Radio Network.
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0: Looking at the out-of-town scores one last time on this Wednesday night. We had told you these updates a couple of times during the broadcast, but just to reset the standings, the Sounds stay a half game ahead of Rochester. The Red Wings won their game tonight against Worcester 5-2. They scored 5 runs in the first inning, and that was enough. Jackson Kent got the win for the Nationals AAA club, and Memphis got rained out in Norfolk. So at least for the moment, Memphis drops a half game behind the Sounds, and entering play tomorrow, the Sounds will be atop the division, league standings, I should say, by themselves. Now, Memphis plays two day games tomorrow in Norfolk with a doubleheader to make up their rainout tonight, and they were already scheduled to play a day game tomorrow. So by the time we actually rejoin you on the air tomorrow, the Redbirds will have wrapped up, and we'll update the standings then. But as we all wake up tomorrow, the Sounds will be atop the league standings by a half game ahead of both Memphis and Rochester. And Rochester also plays a doubleheader tomorrow to make up a postponement from earlier in the year against Worcester. So the two teams right behind the Sounds, each playing two tomorrow on their respective schedules. St. Paul beat Toledo 12-1. Jacksonville beat up on Gwinnett 14-2. Syracuse won 8-2 in Buffalo. Louisville beat Iowa 20-5. The Bats scored in every inning of their game except the second, including two different five-run innings as they obliterated that bad Iowa pitching staff. Columbus also got routed, so they fall to 3.5 games in back of the Sounds. They lost in Indianapolis 11-1. Omaha's got some interleague action this week, hosting Las Vegas 11-6, the final there for the Storm Chasers in Nebraska. And Charlotte is hosting Oklahoma City, the Comets, AAA for the Dodgers, up 10-1. In fact, it's a final. They beat Charlotte 10-1. And now going to extra innings, Lehigh Valley and Scranton-Wilkes-Barre are tied at 4. In the big leagues, the Brewers are wrapping up in Vegas against the A's at the Las Vegas Aviators ballpark. Brewers trying to win that series. They've got a 3-0 lead in the third. They've had a single run in each of the first three innings. Gary Sanchez homered in the second. Jackson Churio has homered again. His bat is getting hot. He's got 6 homers now. And Churio and the Brewers are up 3-0 with Brandon Sproat working against Jack Perkins. The Brewers will be off tomorrow and back in Milwaukee on Friday against the Phillies with Jacob Mizorowski on the mound in that game. But right now trying to take 2 out of 3 from the A's. And that would be a 5-1 road trip through Colorado and Vegas for the Brewers if they can get that done tonight in Sin City. Now, the Brewers had a 4.5 game lead on the Cardinals, and St. Louis is not going away. They won their 6th game in a row. They beat the Mets 9-2. Andre Pallante got his 7th win as he beat Austin Warren in that game. So the Cardinals at least would stay 4.5 back of the Brewers if Milwaukee wins its game. The Pirates have dropped 5 in a row. I'm sorry, I should say that. Wow, they came back. I beg your pardon. The Pirates snapped their skid. They scored 8 runs late and then held off the Dodgers to win a wild one in Pittsburgh, 9-8. Last time we updated that game, Dodgers were up big. Pirates came back and won it, so they snap a 4-game skid. The Cubs have been struggling. They're up 1-0 in the 5th in Colorado against the Rockies. Other finals saw the Rays beat the Red Sox 7-5. Drew Rasmussen got the win. The Yankees won their game in Cleveland 8-4 behind Carlos Rodon. So the Rays and the Yanks stay tied with each other atop the AL East. The Giants had a wild finish. They beat the Nationals 11-10. They scored 5 runs in the 8th inning and 5 in the 9th, including 4 on a walk-off grand slam by Bryce Eldridge to upend the Nationals 11-10. Reds got beat in San Diego 5-4. Padres came back and won that game against the last-place Reds. The Mariners fell in Baltimore 7-2. The Marlins blanked the Diamondbacks 8-0 in Miami. And then in progress, the Twins are up 4-3 on the Tigers in the 7th inning in Detroit. The Royals lead the Rangers 4-3 in the 7th. That game's in Kansas City. The Braves are trying to cool off the White Sox. Now, Cleveland lost, as we told you, to the Yankees. If the White Sox win their game, they'll be atop the AL Central. And they are up 2-1 on the Braves in the 8th inning on the south side of Chicago. And finally, the Phillies lead the Blue Jays 7-4 in the 9th inning in Toronto. Here in Nashville, Sounds beat the Bulls 8-5. We'll recap it and wrap it up next on 94.9 The Fan and the Sounds Radio Network.
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0: Welcome back to First Horizon Park. Jeff M. with you one last time on the Tim Leeper Roofing postgame show. Sounds beat Durham 8-5. They're atop the league standings by themselves after this win tonight. 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Well, it was a few innings before the Sounds had a lead, even though they came out swinging. They were just trying to stay the course with Durham early in the game. The Bulls got a two-out RBI double in the first from Tatum Levins off Brett Wichrowski. So Durham was up 1-0, but their lead did not last long. Jet Williams led off the bottom of the first. The 0-1 pitch, and Williams drives one deep left field. Sable back on the track, looking up, gone! Jet Williams leads off the first inning with a home run, and the game is tied 1-1 right away. Sixth of the year for Jet, and his 29th run batted in, and the Sounds answer Durham in the bottom of the opening frame. So Williams homers, game tied. Neither team scored in the second. In fact, Durham did not even put the ball in play against Brett Wichrowski. He had struck out the first batter he saw in the opening inning, and then three in a row in the second. Homer Bush Jr., Blake Sable, and then Logan Davidson. The 2-2. And it's taken, strike three call. Got him looking to end the inning, because on the stuff front and the arsenal, it is there for Brett Wichrowski in his first couple of outings here at AAA. He strikes out the side in order here in the second. And we go to the bottom half. After 1.5, it's the Sounds 1, Durham 1. Sounds also went 1-2-3 against Michael Ferret in the bottom of that second. Ferret making his AAA debut, Wichrowski his second start at this level. And then each team scored four runs in the top of the third. Connor Hyzak's first AAA at-bat was a double leading off the third. Wichrowski had a chance to get out of it. He got Dunn to ground out, Williams to pop out. But then Logan Driscoll singled in a run. Tatum Levins hit a two-run homer. And Trey Morgan made it back-to-back with a solo shot. And Durham was up 5-1. But the Sounds just answered right there in the bottom of that inning, sending eight men to the plate against Ferret. It started with a walk for Jet Williams. He was forced out on a Cooper Pratt fielder's choice. Pratt then stole second base during Luis Lara's at-bat, and Lara got Pratt home. 2-1 pitch now to Lara. Here it comes. And Luis bounces one left side, base hit. Pratt heads to third. He's going to be waved around. Sable will not even bother with a throw to the plate. Pratt is in. Lara drives him home. Luis Lara knocks in Cooper Pratt. And that's a combination of names that the Brewers will be focused on for years to come. Lara drives in Pratt. And it's 5-2 here in the third. Lara then stole second base, his 20th steal of the year. The Sounds stole four bases in that bottom of the third. Lara was at second during Akil Badu's at-bat, and Badu drove in Lara. Here's the 0-2 pitch, and that swung on, looped out to left. Sable is there, now going back on it. Sable can't get it. It's over his head. It sailed on him for a hit. Lara is in. Badu wants three. The throw to third. Badu slides. He's safe. And it's 5-3 in the third. Akil Badu sails one over the left fielder, Blake Sable, and ends up with an RBI triple out of it. And it's back to a two-run game. Badu with a triple was not at third base for very long. Luis Matos was up next. Now the 0-1 to Matos. And he swings and loops one shallow center. Bush coming on, and Bush can't get it. Base hit. Badu coming home. The throw to the plate by Bush. Late. And it's a one-run game. The drawn-in infield created a situation where that was going to be Homer Bush or nobody. The second baseman Dunn was not going to get to that parachute by Matos. Badu had to wait to make sure it wouldn't be caught. And then he scampered home. And the Sounds have scored three runs here in the third and are back within a run. And they were not done. Tyler Black was up next. He popped out, but then Matos stole second base during Brock Wilkins' at-bat. And Matos was ready to run when Wilkin continued. Ferret offers. And Wilkin pulls it to third. Under the glove of Davidson, who knocked it away. Matos around third to score. Matos tumbles as he comes into home plate. Lies on home plate for a moment after a dirt monster got him, but he scores the game-tying run to make it 5-5 in the third. So right after Durham got four, the Sounds got four. Then in the top of the fourth inning, Witrowski worked another 1-2-3, and the Sounds took a lead in the bottom of the fourth and never looked back. It started with a Greg Jones double off Luis Guerrero. Jet Williams then flied to right, allowing Jones to tag up to third, and Cooper Pratt was up next. Here's the 1-2 pitch, and Pratt yanks one to third off the glove of Davidson. He'll pick it up and have no play, and the Sounds have the lead. Cooper Pratt rips one to third. Jones scores, and it's 6-5 Sounds. Cooper Pratt with an RBI single, and the Sounds have their first lead of the night. Now, as it turned out, that would have been enough. Durham did not score again after their four-run top of the third. But two batters after Pratt's RBI single, Akil Badu made his night even bigger. Here's the 0-1 pitch. And Badu drives one. Deep right, down the line. If it's fair, it's gone. In the corner, it is fair and gone. Akil Badu hits a two-run homer way out toward the bandbox. And now it is 8-5 Sounds. Badu continues his barrage against Durham. All four of his homers as a Sound have come against the Bulls. And this one gives the Sounds a three-run lead. And that's also the Toyota drive of the game. When you're looking to go off-road, look no further than the legendary Toyota 4Runner. 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Witrowski went five innings, gave up five runs, seven hits, walked one, struck out six in the win, and then Harrison Garabito for an inning and two-thirds, Reese Kinnear for one-third, and Craig Yoho for two perfect innings combined to retire the final 15 batters of the night. It was Yoho against Blake Sable to confirm the win. And the 1-2 pitch. Sable swings and foul tips at strike three. Sounds win. They beat Durham again, and the Sounds will enter play on Thursday in sole possession of the top spot in the International League standings. 10 games left in the first half, and the Sounds are at the top by themselves. Half game in front of Rochester and a half game in front of Memphis, as they beat Durham tonight 8-5. 8 runs, 10 hits, no errors, 4 left. Durham 5 runs, 7 hits, no errors, 2 left. Witrowski 2-0 beats Guerrero 1-4. Yoho's fourth save, a 2-hour, 18-minute game in front of 6,569. The Sounds are 40-25 with the win, while Durham is 24-41 with the loss. 8-5 the final. Sounds have taken the first two in this series. Durham's now dropped 8 games in a row, and we'll bring a game 3 tomorrow night at 6:35. It'll be Thomas Pannone for the Sounds, and righty and top Rays prospect Brody Hopkins going for Durham. On the air at 6:20 and the pregame at 6:35. Thanks to Jake Stiegelfest for the great work as always at the controls over at 94.9 The Fan. Jeff Hemp signing off from First Horizon Park. Again, the final, Sounds 8 and Durham 5. Thanks for listening. Good night from Nashville. We'll talk to you tomorrow night on 94.9 The Fan, the Game Nashville app, and the Sounds Radio Network.
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13: Hey, it's Evan Cohen. Coming up Thursday, the Knicks lead the Spurs 2-1. 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

0: real guys, you know, that we depend on. And so all of them came to the show and decided they would pay the fine. So that's how I met Sean Payton.
1: You met Sean Payton because your concert caused about a full exactly dozen plus Giants to miss curfew.
0: Then Sean went to work for Parcells in Dallas, and that's where we became friends.
1: Right.
0: And then Sean was at my show in Lafayette, Louisiana at the Cajun Dome the day he signed to be the New Orleans Saints head coach. And I bought a suite in the Superdome as an attempt for me and my father to have something to do together and get closer. So, and that war us out. I would take all my friends, all dad's friends, and especially a night game in New Orleans. So we would go to New Orleans during the day, have fun.
1: Oh yeah.
0: Have fun at the game.
1: Oh yeah.
0: And then yeah. So when I'm not going to say when Sean left New Orleans to go to Denver, I was happy, mm-hmm. but it was a sigh of relief.
1: Let me tell you something. I know for a fact the loudest I've ever heard an indoor stadium in the NFL is a night game in New Orleans during the Sean Payton, Drew Brees era.
0: The loudest I ever heard it during that era was when they beat the Vikings to go to the Super Bowl.
1: Mm-hmm.
0: And that was the loudest I've heard almost anything in my life.
1: Were you there the night?
0: I was there.
1: Were you there the night it reopened after Katrina?
0: I was not.
1: Okay, so you hadn't gotten your spot yet.
0: No.
1: That night when Steve Gleason blocked the punt?
0: Yeah.
1: I got goosebumps. I'm getting goosebumps thinking about it right now.
0: Yes.
1: There's a reason why there's a statue out there.
0: Yeah.
1: That moment when Katrina nearly wiped the stadium off the planet, they reopen it. Vic fumbled in the opening drive that led to the punt. And for a second, the ball was loose. That was loud when the fans thought they were going to have a turnover on the first drive.
0: Yeah.
1: It reopened and give the ball to Brees on a short field. That was loud, and then it rolled out of bounds, and then the punt blocked, touchdown, over. I've never heard a stadium like that.
0: Yeah, and ever. It was that night when they won the NFC Championship game. You could truly feel.
1: Yeah,
0: it was almost unsafe. That like you could feel the Superdome shake. It was so loud.
1: Yeah.
0: I mean, it was amazing.
1: Were you there the night you were there at the Super Bowl too?
0: Yeah, I played. Right? Well, the Super Bowl the 2 weeks later was in Miami.
1: Yes, sir.
0: And so I went down. I took a lot of my friends there, and they did the NFL the countdown, all the pre Super Bowl shows on the networks on on South Beach.
1: Sure.
0: Right? So I go, and Chris Berman's a friend of mine. So I get up and do Chris's show. Well, he asked me on the spot, because I was still friends with Peyton Manning, and then Sean Payton is one of my best friends.
1: Yes.
0: So he puts me on the spot. Okay, well, who are you pulling for tonight?
1: Mm.
0: And I just said, I just want Peyton to win.
1: Nice.
0: You know, so I thought that was a pretty good answer.
1: Very sly.
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4: Here is your latest Middle Tennessee weather. Thursday will be sunny and hot with a high near 96. Heat index values could reach 104. Southwest winds will be 5 to 10 miles per hour. A slight chance of showers arrives late Thursday night. Friday brings a 60% chance of showers and thunderstorms, mainly after 1 p.m. The high will be near 90. 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
2: So we just stay with it.
3: You gotta have a little luck in life. You gotta have a little luck in sports. But you can also go make your own luck, too. And that was probably the biggest message

0: they're connected enough to handle a moment like that. The series isn't over. It's going to be tough down in San Antonio. But I applaud all my guys and all my coaches for trying to find a way and finding a way to get in a win tonight.
1: I love that from Mike Brown, especially when he talked about adversity. It sounds crazy. I love adversity myself. I think it makes you stronger. It teaches you about yourself, what you can handle, what you can't. And we found out the New York Knicks can handle a whole lot and get through it, a whole lot of adversity. Sounds like Mike Brown's on the Jalen Brunson side.
2: He threw Jalen Brunson's name out there, so yeah. That's the coach. That's what I wanted to hear from the coach. You know, I just wanted to hear what he had to say.
1: Yeah, and then he even talked about Ananobi on the offensive board. He had one offensive rebound tonight.
2: Yeah, I was about to say, think about that. You only allow OG to get one offensive rebound, and the offensive rebound that he gets
1: beats
2: is
1: you.
2: The game winner.
1: Yeah. Yep.
2: You want to talk about a kick in the stones. Again, there's so many things if the Spurs go back, and I say if because I don't know if I would even want to. If they go back and look at this film, they're going to kick themselves in the stones multiple times. They blew this game, they blew this game, and they blew this game some more. Bad basketball in the second half. No slight to the Knicks because they could have folded up their tent and said, hey, I'll see you in San Antonio on Saturday. But, man, the Spurs absolutely blew that game.
1: Folded.
2: Yes.
1: Collapsed. Choked. There's so many words we could use, and all of them are accurate to describe what happened to the Spurs tonight.
2: Yeah, and now they're down 3-1 in the best-of-seven series on the way back to San Antonio. We've got more reaction to NBA Finals game number 4 next here on Game Night on ESPN Radio.
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6: Here is your latest Middle Tennessee weather. Thursday will be sunny and hot with a high near 96. Heat index values could reach 104. Southwest winds will be 5 to 10 miles per hour. A slight chance of showers arrives late Thursday night. Friday brings a 60% chance of showers and thunderstorms, mainly after 1 p.m. The high will be near 90. 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

0: Definitely strange. But hey, I got one rule. It's your wedding. You do what you want to do.
1: No, that's fine. Do what you want to do. But yeah, Madison Square Garden, wedding. I mean, it is what it is. I'm still upset that Captain Benson's up there hanging out with Taylor Swift and all of a sudden she's having wardrobe changes. Like, what are we doing?
0: What? You, like,
1: you're Captain Benson. You're an OG. You could do what you want to do. You ain't got to run with her.
2: The Swifties are going to come after Q, I swear.
0: Yeah, you better dunk,
2: yeah, the Swifties are coming for you.
1: Hey, look, you know what I'll do? I'll shake them off. How about that?
2: Hey, I see you.
1: Hey,
2: see
1: you like what I did there?
2: I see you.
1: You like what I did there? You like that?
3: Who knows the name of a Taylor Swift?
1: Yeah, Kendrick Lamar was in it. Yeah,
3: that would have won the award for most unlikely 2 weeks ago.
1: No, Kendrick Lamar was in the remix.
3: I would have never guessed.
0: Ring the bell.
3: Yeah, he's not in a remix of Shake It Off. I think he's in the remix of Bad Blood.
1: Oh, well, never mind.
0: Yeah. Yep.
3: So Q just revealed he's actually listening to all Taylor Swift songs.
1: Right, man. I was a music DJ, man. I didn't play everything that I like. It's all good. See, ring the bell on yourselves, man. He's Emmett Golden. I'm Q Myers. Sports Center All Night is coming up next on ESPN Radio, the all-new ESPN app, SiriusXM Channel 80, and tune in.
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7: Here is your latest Middle Tennessee weather. Thursday will be sunny and hot with a high near 96 and heat index values up to 104. Winds from the southwest at 5 to 10 miles per hour. Overnight, skies stay mostly clear with a low around 77. Friday brings a chance of showers and thunderstorms with a high near 90, then clearing to a low around 67. 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

0: today. 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
9: Here is your latest Middle Tennessee weather. Thursday will be sunny and hot with a high near 96 and heat index values up to 104. Winds from the southwest at 5 to 10 miles per hour. Overnight, skies stay mostly clear with a low around 77. Friday brings a chance of showers and thunderstorms with a high near 90, then clearing to a low around 67. 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
16: 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Third home run of the inning. Another second decker. 5-0 Yankees. Ben Rice.
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0: And an OB gets it into Brunson. Brunson pulls a quick three. Off the front rim, no. Tip it good for the lead with 1.2 seconds to go. OG Anunoby flying out of nowhere. And this place is rocking at the Garden.
1: Number one.
2: A historic comeback puts the Knicks one game away from winning the NBA Finals. ESPN Radio.
0: Harper about to receive the ball. He's got it. Sideline left. Inbound over the top. Castle has it. Lost it. Take it away. The Knicks have done it. The biggest comeback in NBA Finals history. Game four of the Finals goes to New York. Incredible. And the Knicks are as close to an NBA championship as they've been since 1994, up 3-1.
2: So the Knicks do the impossible. What a night in New York. What a night for basketball. What a night for sports. The city that never sleeps won't be sleeping tonight. Now one game away from their first NBA title since 1973. SportsCenter All Night, ESPN Radio, mandatory mini camps in full swing across the NFL. Storylines aplenty. And one of the big ones continues to be A.J. Brown in New England. This is the time to build the connections needed for a fast start in 2026. Brown's hoping to do just that with new QB Drake May. Head coach Mike Vrabel on these two.
3: And so there's some professional initiative. I think we have that in every facet of our program. When the players go out there, whether it's, you know, Kevin Byard or, you know, Draymond Jones, they say, you know, can we do it this way? Yeah, sure, as long as we're on the same page. And, you know, so I think that'll happen with Drake and AJ as well, that there'll be some things that, you know, maybe he's done before that he likes, and, you know, there'll be things that we'll add new to him.
2: New England near the top of the league in passing yards per game last season. Pat's hoping Brown's the missing piece for a Super Bowl run. They travel to defending champion Seattle to open the NFL season on Wednesday, September 9th. Further south, Brown's old stomping grounds, Philadelphia Eagles' Jalen Hurts is as busy as any QB in the league right now. He's charged with learning a new system this offseason under new OC Sean Mannion. It's meant to play more to his strengths. Head coach Nick Sirianni on how that's going so far.
4: I know Jalen sees Sean's relentless approach and his work ethic and you know, his knowledge on the offensive football. And I think, you know, Sean sees Jalen's relentless approach to how he goes about every single day, being the same guy every single day. And you know, the doing what he's supposed to do on the field and in the weight room and the way Jalen goes about his work. And so it's just daily, consistent, you know, building of trust. And that's what's going on right now.
2: And trust will be critical between these two, especially this year if the Eagles are going to be successful. Philly opens its season by hosting division rival Washington in week one. SportsCenter All Night, ESPN Radio, Astros, Angels in baseball. Angels with the win will have their first series win versus the Astros since 2024. This one needed extras in the 10th.
5: A hit wins the game right here. Fly ball deep enough to the outfield to pitch, and there's a line shot into left field, and that's going to win the ball game. Siri comes through on an 0-2 pitch. He lines that one into left field, and coming in and scoring is Madrigal. Angels win this game tonight in 10 innings by the final of 3-2, and you can put a halo over this one.
2: So the Angels indeed get that first series win against the Astros. Also, Mariners, Orioles. Orioles get the win here 7-2. Baltimore snaps a 4-game losing streak. Pete Alonso, a solo home run in the 6th inning to break the 0-0 tie. 8 of his 14 home runs this season have put the team into the lead. Stanley Cup Final Game 5 coming your way later tonight. In Raleigh, series tied 2-2 after Carolina used 2 goals from its captain, Jordan Staal, in Game 4. Lenovo Center will be rocking the puck drops at 8. We're heading back to the frenzy inside Madison Square Garden. 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
1: Video of that final play by OG Anunoby, and it was just tremendous. So I would just suggest at MC10, Mac10 on Twitter, go take a look at it because it's his own personal shot that he got. I don't know if he's working with Stiller on this, but yeah. On the documentary. But it's an unbelievable tip-in by OG.
2: Can I ask you a question? When we start talking about New York sports, is that a bigger play than David Tyree in the Super Bowl? Taking down the Patriots, undefeated Patriots. I'm just
3: to determine it.
2: I'm just asking a question. I don't know the answer.
3: Well, they have to win first.
2: Oh, God. You go with that. They have to win first. Smalls, they're going to win.
3: It's not over.
2: It's over. You see Wemby on the table in front of bobblehead Brunson with the broom? It's over. It is over.
3: Brunson is pushing the
2: Spurs are not getting off the mat after what happened last night. It ain't going to happen. How can you trust yourself after you have a 30-point lead on the road and blow it?
3: I'm saying it's improbable. It's not impossible. It is not impossible.
2: We've only seen one team in NBA Finals history do it, right?
3: We also saw something last night we've never seen before.
1: If I whispered something to you, does the audience hear that? Because I think you have to think about one thing.
3: You whisper.
1: We're not going to be on the air on Sunday. So if they win on Saturday, this is the championship show the day after. You got to think about it that way,
3: okay,
1: too.
3: Okay, let me whisper back at you. Okay, trust tree here.
1: Yeah.
3: If you're a Knicks fan, are you kind of hoping they lose game 5 so they can win it at home?
2: No, you don't play with that.
3: I'm whispering trust tree.
2: We're trying to win.
3: Trust tree.
2: Nah, let's pack these
3: but
2: guys
3: we saw
2: up.
3: The energy in New York City. Like, imagine them winning at home.
1: It actually may not be as exciting.
2: It's actually crazy as that sounds. I think it'll actually be better.
3: Why?
2: Because it's Saturday night. Think about it. They win the chip on Saturday night.
3: Oh, please.
2: It's lit. Saturday night, Sunday night. To hell with it. Ain't no work getting done next week.
3: No.
2: Because, like, they win Saturday night, come back, parade on Monday or Tuesday, everybody's celebrating. There's no work getting done in New York City over the next week and a half.
3: Yeah, that's
2: so true. If you're a boss that's not into sports, sucks for you. Because your employees ain't going to be locked into work. They are locked in on the Knicks, and rightfully so, because this is the chip that New Yorkers been waiting on. And I know New Yorkers love the Yankees. I know New Yorkers love my Giants. But there is no sports team that unites this city more so than the New York Knicks. And they have been starved. This fan base has been starving for a championship. And they're about to get their first one in 53 years.
3: No, this organization and this team specifically has galvanized this city unlike anything I've ever seen. It is truly remarkable the way that this run has brought New Yorkers together, not only here in the city, but of coast to coast. This has been so fun and so inspiring to watch. But they have got to get the job done, you guys. It's not over yet.
2: It is over.
3: Let's not lose focus here.
2: You're just a hater, Smalls.
3: I'm not a hater.
2: You're hating right now.
3: I am so thrilled with what I saw last night. I want them to finish it. I live here. It is so fun to be at the epicenter of their joy. But I don't want to see an all-time historic collapse by this team. If we're talking about Wemby being so special and now he's got extra rest, which has been something that's been plaguing him, I don't want them to lose focus. I don't want them to think the job is done and let the Spurs creep in.
1: I'm laughing because I just saw an alert on my screen that CeCe doesn't... You're not a big Twitter guy. I mean, you check it, but you don't tweet a ton. At ChrisCanty99. I saw an alert. So Carlos at Los Ferrari tweets at Epcot Radio at ChrisCanty99. I'm happy for New York City and the next title will be great for the league, but De'Aaron Fox is looking like Tony in Blue Chips last night. Tony's my guy. That's what Mitch Johnson is saying. De'Aaron's my guy. Just so people wouldn't see the movie, Tony was the guy who point shaved and took money to lose the game. It was Brendan Sorsby out there. Sorsby did that. I'm saying he was gambling. You get the point. I'm making the reference. That he's saying that he looked like Tony in Blue Chips.
2: It was just once, coach.
1: He's my guy.
2: Pete
1: Bell joining us in a few. Dale in Florida watching on ESPN2. We are going to have a Knicks superfan on in 7 minutes. You normally hear him Tuesdays after 8 a.m. Eastern. Dale in Florida. Go ahead, Dale.
4: Hey, good morning, everybody. Good morning, Chris, Evan, and Michelle. I'm a diehard Knicks for a long time. The game, I have to say like this. Like Chris say, the Spurs really, if you know the Spurs four games, they always, in the fourth quarter, let teams come back, and they blow it every time.
1: That's a good characteristic
4: for Michelle,
1: a team.
4: And Michelle telling the truth, I'm a diehard Knicks. I got to wait till they finish that game five.
3: Thank you, Dale.
4: The Shield of Faith. And the last question, the greatest sports for New York, that would be number two, but number one, with the Yankees won 1996 when Jim Leveridge hit that home run against the Atlanta Braves, and we won to start our dynasty. That's always going to be number one to me. I'm a diehard Yankee
1: fan. Yeah, this is good call. Thank you for it. It's tough to make the comparisons because, like Nuno has brought up in my ear, it feels like Mookie Wilson game six with Buckner. Now, the Mets had an unbelievable rally in that inning. Ray Knight, Kevin Mitchell, all these guys did great things in that. When you think about game 686, you think about a negative play for the Red Sox, unfortunately, for Bill Buckner, who was a way better baseball player than people remember because they only remember from that play. We'll remember the De'Aaron Fox mistakes, but I think we'll more so remember the positive play here by OG. I think it's the OG tip and the OG block we probably will remember more so than the negative De'Aaron Fox plays, if I had to guess. So I don't know. I don't know what the proper comparison is. I think that's the point. This is one of one now forever with OG Anunoby and what he did last night. 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Knicks superfan Adam Schefter.
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5: Hey, this is Rich Eisen. 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We'll talk about it with Hall of Famer Chris Webber. 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

0: Charlie Baker tonight, 7:30 p.m. Eastern with Amber and Ian. 888-SAY-ESPN is your telephone number to join the show. 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Mike.
1: Hey, good morning, guys. Exciting times in New York. This is great for the Knicks and Kansas City and everybody. But I got two questions for you. One, is DraftKings going to take a line on who's going to be the one that causes Wembley to have the next flagrant foul and get kicked out of the rest of the series?
0: I don't think they would do that. I don't think you can do that, right? Because
1: I think I saw something.
0: Really? Maybe you can.
2: Here's what I'll say. It's not going to matter, Mike. This thing is going to be over on Saturday.
1: I don't know how the Spurs get off the mat, Mike. If it's a facetious question, you're already focusing on Wembley. That's not the question. The other question I have is the Knicks have an attic space in the Spurs' head. No one's mentioned the fact that the Knicks beat them in the Emirate, the coveted NBA Emirate Cup. In the early part of the season.
0: Well, I'm actually glad you... You know what? Thank you for the phone call. I'm glad you brought that up. The banner should go up after they win the championship for the in-season tournament.
2: And I wonder, moving forward, will we put more weight on who wins the NBA Cup?
3: Yeah.
0: Will that matter more? 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
7: Hey, Sounds fans, Jeff Hem here at First Horizon Park with your Nashville Sounds update on the Game Nashville Sports Network. The Sounds open up play on this Thursday after beating the Durham Bulls last night 8-5. Each team got a run in the first and four runs in the third. The Sounds then broke the tie and held on for good with three runs in the bottom of the fourth inning after Cooper Pratt knocked in one run with a single. Akil Badu came up two batters later. Here's the 0-1 pitch. And Badu drives one. Deep right down the line. If it's fair, it's gone. In the corner, it is fair and gone. Akil Badu hits a two-run homer way out toward the bandbox. And now it is 8-5 Sounds. Brett Witrowski won his second AAA start, and Harrison Garabito, Reese Kinnear, and Craig Yoho combined to retire the final 15 batters in the game. Thomas Pannone gets the ball tonight. The pregame on 94.9 The Fan at 6:20 and the first pitch at 6:35. 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
8: Now joining the Los Angeles Rams, who won Defensive Player of the Year, got 23 sacks and holds the record for a single season in that capacity. But could you imagine a world where there's Aaron Donald? 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

0: comeback.
1: And didn't you just yell at Taylor Swift for not being a Knicks fan?
0: No.
1: Well, how is this different?
0: No. Let me explain. Taylor Swift was courtside, going all in with other Knicks fans, celebrating like she was through the struggle with them.
2: You just said don't get on the bandwagon now.
0: What do you mean?
2: You just said don't get on the bandwagon now.
0: She was in there hyping up the crowd.
3: She was just with her man in Cleveland repping the Cavs.
0: She was hyping up the crowd. What are you talking about?
4: Tyler Adams is a New York guy. He's a Knicks fan. So that's who they were also celebrating with.
3: How do you think Travis Kelce feels this morning? You were courtside with me cheering the Cavs.
5: Taylor Swift's about to be his wife.
3: And now you're cheering on the team that beat us, that sent us packing.
0: She's like Evan Gordon.
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6: 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Big turnaround from Joe.
4: Yeah, I mean, I know
6: from,
4: it's crazy.
6: From the Knicks can't handle the Spurs to the Knicks in six.
4: Yeah, well, it helps when they win the two games. 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
3: Here is your latest Middle Tennessee weather. Today will be sunny and hot with a high near 96. Heat index values could reach 103. Winds from the south-southwest at 5 to 10 miles per hour, gusting up to 20 miles per hour. Tonight, mostly clear with a low around 77. Friday brings a 50% chance of showers and thunderstorms, mainly between late morning and mid-afternoon. The high will be near 90, with heat index values up to 98. Friday night, mostly clear with a low around 67. 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
8: This is Nick Frazier. What a night at Madison Square Garden as the New York Knicks pulled off the largest comeback in NBA Finals history, rallying from 29 points down to stun the San Antonio Spurs 107-106 and take a commanding 3-1 lead in the series. The comeback was capped by OG Anunoby, who crashed the glass with a missed Jalen Brunson three-pointer with 1.2 seconds remaining. Anunoby finished the night with 33 points as he knocked down 7 three-pointers and delivered the game-winning basket. Brunson added a 36-point and 7-assist night as the Knicks move on to be one game away from their first NBA championship since 1973. Later today, soccer's biggest tournament, the FIFA World Cup, kicks off across the United States, Canada, and Mexico. Mexico plays the first game of the tournament versus South Africa. The expanded tournament features 48 nations and runs through July 19th, bringing the world's game to North America for the first time since 1994. Here in Music City this evening, the Nashville Sounds continue their series versus the Durham Bulls tonight at First Horizon Park. First pitch is scheduled for 6:35, with coverage beginning at 6:30 on 94.9 The Fan on the Game Nashville Sports Network.
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1: This is one of the most important days in New York sports history. 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
9: Here is your latest Middle Tennessee weather. Today is sunny and hot, with a high near 96, feeling like 103. South-southwest winds at 5 to 10 miles per hour, gusting up to 20. Tonight is mostly clear, with a low around 77. Friday brings a 50% chance of showers and thunderstorms after 11 a.m., with a high near 90 and heat index values as high as 98. 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
1: This is Nick Frazier. What a night at Madison Square Garden as the New York Knicks pulled off the largest comeback in NBA Finals history, rallying from 29 points down to stun the San Antonio Spurs 107-106 and take a commanding 3-1 lead in the series. The comeback was capped by OG Anunoby, who crashed the glass with a missed Jalen Brunson three-pointer with 1.2 seconds remaining. Anunoby finished the night with 33 points as he knocked down 7 three-pointers and delivered the game-winning basket. Brunson added a 36-point and 7-assist night as the Knicks move on to be one game away from their first NBA championship since 1973. Later today, soccer's biggest tournament, the FIFA World Cup, kicks off. Across the United States,

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4: This is Nick Frazier. What a night at Madison Square Garden as the New York Knicks pulled off the largest comeback in NBA Finals history, rallying from 29 points down to stun the San Antonio Spurs 107-106 and take a commanding 3-1 lead in the series. The comeback was capped by OG Anunoby, who crashed the glass with a missed Jalen Brunson three-pointer with 1.2 seconds remaining. Anunoby finished the night with 33 points as he knocked down 7 three-pointers and delivered the game-winning basket. Brunson added a 36-point and 7-assist night as the Knicks move on to be one game away from their first NBA championship since 1973. Later today, soccer's biggest tournament, the FIFA World Cup, kicks off across the United States, Canada, and Mexico. Mexico plays the first game of the tournament versus South Africa. The expanded tournament features 48 nations and runs through July 19th, bringing the world's game to North America for the first time since 1994. Here in Music City this evening, the Nashville Sounds continue their series versus the Durham Bulls tonight at First Horizon Park. First pitch is scheduled for 6:35, with coverage beginning at 6:30 on 94.9 The Fan on the Game Nashville Sports Network.
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1: Here is your latest Middle Tennessee weather. Today will be sunny with a high near 96. Heat index values could reach 103. Tonight, mostly clear with a low around 77. Friday brings a 50% chance of showers and thunderstorms, mainly between late morning and afternoon. High near 90. 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
5: This is Nick Frazier. What a night at Madison Square Garden as the New York Knicks pulled off the largest comeback in NBA Finals history, rallying from 29 points down to stun the San Antonio Spurs 107-106 and take a commanding 3-1 lead in the series. The comeback was capped by OG Anunoby, who crashed the glass with a missed Jalen Brunson three-pointer with 1.2 seconds remaining. Anunoby finished the night with 33 points as he knocked down 7 three-pointers and delivered the game-winning basket. Brunson added a 36-point and 7-assist night as the Knicks move on to be one game away from their first NBA championship since 1973. Later today, soccer's biggest tournament, the FIFA World Cup, kicks off across the United States, Canada, and Mexico. Mexico plays the first game of the tournament versus South Africa. The expanded tournament features 48 nations and runs through July 19th, bringing the world's game to North America for the first time since 1994. Here in Music City this evening, the Nashville Sounds continue their series versus the Durham Bulls tonight at First Horizon Park. First pitch is scheduled for 6:35, with coverage beginning at 6:30 on 94.9 The Fan on the Game Nashville Sports Network.
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12: Hart Denton. Still to come. Bengals head coach Zach Taylor. And now it's Rich Eisen.
13: Number 3 of the Rich Eisen Show is on the air. We just had a fun first 2 hours of the program, I guess, unless you're a Spurs fan. Reliving last night's game, not really what you want to do on a Thursday, I'd imagine, or any other day that ends with a Y, maybe for the rest of your basketball rooting lives. I will just say this, after talking about it with Chris Weber and then with all of you at 844-204-RICH, number to dial, the future is so bright for the Spurs. I just kind of feel that if the Knicks don't get them here somehow, some way, the Spurs will have arrived ahead of schedule, and they're just giving you glimpses of the difficulty of the future. Although, and I ask everybody, if you missed it in hour one, to go to our podcast version of the show. 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Or the Disney Plus page, where you could check that our show out all 3 hours when we're done, or our YouTube channel. Chris Webber came on the show in hour number one and thought the loss by the Spurs last night will change the way Western Conference teams think about the Spurs in future years.

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2: This is Nick Frazier. What a night at Madison Square Garden as the New York Knicks pulled off the largest comeback in NBA Finals history, rallying from 29 points down to stun the San Antonio Spurs 107-106 and take a commanding 3-1 lead in the series. The comeback was capped by OG Anunoby, who crashed the glass with a missed Jalen Brunson three-pointer with 1.2 seconds remaining. Anunoby finished the night with 33 points as he knocked down 7 three-pointers and delivered the game-winning basket. Brunson added a 36-point and 7-assist night as the Knicks move on to be 1 game away from their first NBA championship since 1973. Later today, soccer's biggest tournament, the FIFA World Cup, kicks off across the United States, Canada, and Mexico. Mexico plays the first game of the tournament versus South Africa. The expanded tournament features 48 nations and runs through July 19th, bringing the world's game to North America for the first time since 1994. Here in Music City this evening, the Nashville Sounds continue their series versus the Durham Bulls tonight at First Horizon Park. First pitch is scheduled for 6:35, with coverage beginning at 6:30 on 94.9 The Fan on the Game Nashville Sports Network.
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6: Down 3-1 heading into Game 5 Saturday night. 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
7: 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And I think it's not only on the players, I think it's also on the coaching staff. They also had a timeout to give that one particular time as well, right? Mm-hmm. So very young team, 21, 22, 23 years old.
6: Game 5 Saturday, 7:30 Eastern ESPN Radio, 8:30 Eastern ABC. Baseball, a month after undergoing an elbow procedure, Tigers ace and two-time Cy Young Award winner Tarek Skubal returns, starts Saturday against Cleveland. NFL Broncos signed coach Sean Payton to a new 5-year contract. Denver's gone 32-19 in his 3 seasons with 2 playoff appearances.
8: Hey, it's Michelle Smallman, and coming up Friday, yes, the Spurs blew a 29-point lead. Yes, they're down 3-1, but I'll tell you why I still believe that the Spurs can win this series. It's on Sports from like 6 a.m. Eastern, right here on ESPN Radio, ESPN2, and ESPNU.
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10: We are here.
9: And the HD studio in Atlanta, Georgia.
10: Let the cool begin.
9: This is Freddie and Harry.
11: So my number 2 down, let's go to the WNBA. And let's go to the lovely state of Connecticut, where Freddie Coleman resides. Also, Eric Hammond. Also, Rene Canales.
10: No, Rene's from New York. He would never say he's from Connecticut.
12: Yeah, that's confirmed, but I'll say
10: Canales. He's just visiting. He's not.
11: Yeah, he's up there right now, though.
10: He's not renting with an option to buy or no. Mm-mm. Mm-mm. New York through and through.
12: I'm Mr. just here chilling.
11: Mr. Rene Canales.
10: He's here for a short time, not for a good time.
11: Go, go, go.
12: Vamos.
11: He said, I got to go, go, go.
9: This is Freddie and Harry.

0: greetings and salutations, my brothers and sisters. Welcome to the best show on your radio. It is the Afternoon Cool, known as Freddie and Harry, and we is here. He is Harry Douglas. I'm Freddie Coleman, and YOU, presented by Progressive Insurance on the ESPN app, SiriusXM Channel 80, as well as tune in. 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We are not going to waste any more of your time because you know exactly what today's show is going to be all about.
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10: Here is your latest Middle Tennessee weather. Tonight will be mostly clear with lows near 77, a 50% chance of showers and thunderstorms Friday afternoon, mainly between 11 a.m. and 4 p.m., highs near 90, but feeling like 98. Mostly clear and cooler Friday night with lows around 67. Saturday will be mostly sunny with a high near 92. 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
25: It was an incredible game. No one will ever forget it. The tip in by OG.
21: Mm-hmm.
25: Where were you when the tip in happened? That's what's going to be said. And I was in San Antonio with some friends watching the game, man. So it was an incredible game, but hey, unfortunate for the Spurs.
18: I also feel like San Antonio, the way they played in the first half, they had their foot on the gas pedal. I thought they got a bit complacent. Did you see some of that as well? They were very casual, in my opinion, in the second half, like they already had the game won and the cat was already in the bag. Did you sense some of that watching, especially that third quarter last night?
25: A little bit, yes. I sensed it even when they were hitting those shots in the second quarter. When you know they were running on the street, you know, I think Vassell had hit some shots. Maybe Harper hit a three. And so many of those shots were going in, and some of them, Champagne hit a few shots. So they were hitting shots that were really tough at times. They were taking shots in transition, contested shots. They were hitting them. So they felt pretty good in that first half. And I thought it led to a little complacency, thinking you could just hit those shots throughout the game. And I felt that for the guys, you know, because in the second half, you knew you play the odds, you know. I don't think any coach thinks they're going to continue to sustain hitting shots like that, contested shots, transition shots like that throughout the course of a game. So complacency, I can see someone saying that. And the Spurs, they had to find a way to touch the paint a little bit in the second half, and they struggled with that. Credit to the Knicks and their defense. OG is doing such a great job, surprisingly to many who have kept up with OG over the years offensively, but he's always been a big-time defensive player. And so he's really, you know, he's finally making it tough for many of those guards to drive the lane and touch the paint, which is what the Spurs need, you know, to generate more, even more shots. Not much post-up in the interior for the Spurs. They got to drive it and draw and kick. It's been a struggle in the second half for the Spurs. They got to find a way to generate paint touches and sprays a little bit more in the second half. You're right. You know, so a little complacency. I hate to say that. I'm a Spurs guy.
21: Right.
25: I wasn't complacent in 99.
21: Uh-huh.
25: I hit my shot. I was wide open. But we had, at that time, there were paint touches in there, Freddie.
21: Right.
18: Yes.
25: We had the big guys in there. You throw the ball to Timmy. You throw the ball to Dave. Guys don't play like that anymore. You know, maybe can Wimby go in there and touch it a little bit in the paint like that? You know, maybe they have to call Timmy and tell Wimby to get in there and post up a little bit. But the game has changed. A lot of five-out basketball. They still got to find a way in the playoff, in the second half, to touch the paint. That's where the game is played. And that's how you win.
18: When you look at head coach Mitch Johnson, how much of this epic collapse do you put on him being the head coach, because he's over there as the commander-in-chief just watching his team jack up shots and shoot three-pointers with double digits on the shot clock still when you have an extreme lead? So how much do you put on Mitch Johnson what happened last night?
25: I look at it as a learning experience for him. You know, I'll give Coach Miss Johnson a lot of credit, particularly in the last series against OKC. He did a great job game after game in that series against the world champs in OKC Thunder. And I think he can continue to do that. It's just right now he's playing a little catch up when it comes to being prepared and being ready for what the Knicks can bring. So that's what I'm seeing. So maybe these 2 days leading into game five can help. It's just unfortunate that the Spurs have lost two games by 1 point. And so that's what's kind of, really disappointing for many of the Spurs fans and myself, of course. You know, I really was, you know, I felt it for the guys, but they're going to have to get back into the drawing board and get all the coaching staff together. Coach Mitch and all the guys got to get together and prepare for this game. And he has a young core, so I think they'll be all right when it comes to their bodies and speed of the game. And, you know, they should be fine with that. They just got to figure out who's going to be on the floor in the second half and who can touch the paint. Can Wimby do it? Maybe. We don't know. I think Castle's done a great job of it, you know, on a consistent basis. He's got to figure out the way to get Castle in the paint. Harper's just been magnificent. Mm-hmm. Got to find ways to get him on the floor and generate buckets. And he can do that as well. But, I mean, it's just going to be tough in the second half. The Knicks are very good in close games, low-scoring games, and they do have a paint toucher like Brunson and a place to go when the game slows. They have a place to go. The Spurs got to find a place to go in the second half when the game is close to find a way to get a win. And need 2 days to prepare for it. So I got my fingers crossed a little bit for the Spurs, of course, because that's my heart. I have a soft spot for the Knicks because I worked there not too long ago with the Westchester Knicks. So I get both sides and I get the love. I'm happy for both teams, but come on, Spurs. A lot of talk about the New York Knicks fan. A lot of talk about what's going on in New York. Look, I'm down here in San Antonio. The Spurs are feeling it too.
0: Uh-huh.
25: And we got a lot of watch parties and fans and love for these Spurs. Come on now. We're not crazy, but we're very supportive in the Spurs. I better just put it like that. Spurs go. Come on, Spurs.
0: No doubt about
25: it. Series.
0: Yeah, you make it, but they've made it a series. They have not been a delivering a couple of those games. Hey, Jared, we could talk to you all day, man. Let's do this again sooner than soon, no matter what happens in the series. And thank you so much for joining us on Freddie and Harry. Enjoy game five as well.
25: Freddie, Harry, you guys doing a great job, man. Keep it up, man. I'm trying to hang in there with these Spurs, but look, I'm glad we're being entertained.
0: Yes.
25: No matter how many games, these are memorable games, memorable series, man. So NBA Finals haven't let us down at all, man. Enjoy, guys.
0: No doubt about it.
25: Go Spurs, go. Come on, Spurs.
0: Jared Jackson Sr., a member of the 1999 champion, NBA champion, San Antonio Spurs. Hit him on the socials. A great follow at Jared Sr. Jackson joining us on Freddie and Harry. He is Harry Douglas. I'm Freddie Coleman. Thanks for being a part of the Afternoon Cool, allowing the Afternoon Cool to be a part of you. Can we use the word blame on any particular person or entity involving the collapse of the Spurs last night? This is ESPN Radio, the ESPN app, and ESPN Plus.
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4: Of the best sports talk in Middle Tennessee. 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And now, here's your host, George Plaster.
5: Hello again, everybody. Welcome in. It's a beautiful Thursday in Nashville, Tennessee. It's the first time we've been at the Ford Ice Center in a while, and we have got a rip-roaring show for you. Danny Evans here in just a matter of seconds to talk baseball as nobody can do it. And then at 4 o'clock today, Arkansas Athletic Director and the chairman of the college football playoff system, Hunter Yurecek, will join us. So we got a lot of things going on. Parker, say hello.
6: Hello.
5: That's about it. Kelly is not with us today. He's out golfing. Apparently, he thinks he's ready for the PGA Tour. He'll be back with us on Monday. Couple of notes real quickly. Okay, a bunch of you saw that miracle finish last night at the Garden. I looked like 45 seconds ago to see if TV ratings were out. There weren't any yet. But game three on Monday night, 23.8 million with a peak near the end of about 26 million. That is the highest NBA rated game since Michael Jordan, 1998. How about that?
6: They love their Knicks in New York, George.
5: Oh, my God.
6: Everybody was reacting to that game last night. It's going to blow up. Those ratings are going to blow up through the roof.
5: They are. Now, the ratings are going to be weird because a lot of people probably bailed at halftime when it was, you know, San Antonio by 27. Maybe to come back in the fourth quarter when they found out all hell was breaking loose. Anyway, let's get to Danny Evans. We got a lot to get into. Danny, how are you?
7: I'm well, George. How you doing, Parker? What's going on, guys?
6: Doing all right, Danny.
5: You know, I think it's been a while since the combination of the NBA and the NHL have produced finals like these.
7: Yeah, very entertaining, George. You know, I'm a fan of both sports, so for me, it's been a bit of a media challenge trying to watch 2-3 games of baseball and also watch the every other day cadence of the hockey and basketball world. And it's been entertaining as heck so far.
5: So there are people out there that don't know that when Danny was the assistant general manager of the Chicago White Sox, he and Michael Jordan dealt with each other a lot when Jordan went to play down in Birmingham. What did he tell you about his basketball life?
7: You know, first of all, he he and I had just a terrific relationship. It was really fun.

0: I think I realized early on when I was kind of designated to be a guy who was going to be interacting with him that, you know, hey, listen, I've been around some pretty big deals here in the White Sox, and I know he's a big deal, and I'd been around a little bit in basketball, but I just decided I'm going to treat him like every other player. I'm just going to treat him with respect, interaction. One of my favorite stories is early in his time where he's getting ready before the season. He's taking BP, and my then daughter was about 2. And he was just taking a swing, and my daughter said to him, "Hey, Michael Jordan, how are you?" And he goes, "Hey, good." And then he said, "What's going on?" And she said, "My daddy says you're not a very good baseball player." And I looked at him. This is December before he's, you know, going to play 4 months later. And he goes, "Really? Huh. Okay, well, take it easy." And she did some cartwheels down the hall. And he looked at me and he said, "You got to be really honest with me this whole time." And I said, "I am. I told you, unless you learn how to hit better, there's no way you're going to compete." And he goes, "I'm going to learn. I'm going to outwork everybody. I'm going to learn." George, he turned out to be a prospect. He went to the fall league the following year, hit about 280, played really, really well against the best competition you could possibly play against. I have no doubt he would have played, but it was fun. And what was really fun is the Southern League ballparks, every one of them sold out for every game.
1: Oh, believe me, I know.
0: It was amazing. Just a great experience. It was like touring with the Beatles.
1: Yeah. Tell me this, and then we'll get to baseball. If he had come out of college and said, "You know what? I know I'm good at basketball, but I want to be a Major League Baseball player." Would he have made it?
0: Yes. His determination, his desire, his work ethic, second to none. So competitive, George. But here's the thing. To play baseball, you got to love baseball because you're playing 6 or 7 days a week.
1: Oh, yeah.
0: You know, I love when people talk, "Oh, a tough road trip. They've got 5 games in the next 2 weeks." I'm like, come on. That's 5 games in 5 days in my sport. He loved the competition. And he loved to play, and he was a great teammate. And, George, what I love to tell people is he made that core player group better because he taught them how to be professionals, how to tip, how to handle the media. And when those guys evolved into our championship team of 2000, a lot of them pointed back to their time with Michael, that he taught them how to handle people, notoriety, and the media. And I look back at that, and then he's dead on.
1: Interesting. Wow. You realize we could do a whole hour on this.
0: Oh, no question.
1: But, Danny, something has caught me off guard. You know, and just like you, I'm paying really close attention to expansion talk.
0: Mm-hmm.
1: And we all know the cities that are out there, whether it's Nashville, Charlotte, Montreal, Portland, Salt Lake City. We know who's out there. But I was caught off guard by some anonymous owners who told The Athletic, "We don't want it." What long term, what's that going to mean?
0: Yeah, I haven't heard that. I've heard the exact opposite.
1: Okay.
0: I've heard that baseball wants expansion, that the players union wants expansion, that the game can handle it. So I have not heard that from anybody that I felt was reputable. And, you know, I love The Athletic. I read it every day. You just don't know who these people are. You just, they're unnamed. There weren't named sources, and that's always a concern for me. But George, the game is vibrant right now, and I think everything I've heard is that, yes, there will be 2 expansion teams. It'll be collectively bargained, and Major League Baseball will prosper as a result.
1: Danny, when you say that'll be collectively bargained, does that mean that the Players Association will have a say in what cities?
0: No, but because it revolves around the game on the field, everything is collectively bargained in the agreement. So, George, the selection process, the I would say the pattern of what goes on, everything that has to do with expansion, plus how it's distributed, that will all be in the labor agreement. The actual teams, you know, that's going to be run by Major League Baseball and their ownership committee. It'll be a business decision, but I'm sure given the fact that it'll be a new labor agreement, there will be some sort of awareness from the player side. But, you know, from the union side, George, it's more jobs. It's more opportunities, and it's growing the game further. It's adding two distinctly positive additions to the Major League Baseball landscape. So for them, it's a no-brainer.
1: Okay, no big shock. By the way, we'll open up phone lines for Danny around 3:35. We'll take some questions by way of text as well. So, Danny, no big surprise that I'm going to go Braves.
0: Mm-hmm.
1: Should I be worried about Ronald Acuna in this second trip to the disabled list? I realize it's not called that anymore, but for me, it'll always be the DL.
0: Yeah, recurring injuries, George, are always a concern. But they've got one of the best training staffs in the game, and George is amazing. I mean, I worked with him in Toronto. He's incredible. I think what you have is a great athlete who's very athletic on the field. And I'm not trying to be cute with words. It's really who he is. I mean, he is a dynamic, physical specimen who happens to play the outfield and throws his body all over the place on the field as a defender and as an offensive player. And he's got the power component of his game. George, speed is part of his game. So you're never going to see him take away that style of play. It always worries me there's a lower half injury because that's always a concern that it lingers. But in today's world with the technology that we have to treat injuries, if we can get him on the field for 80%, 85% of full capacity, George, that's still just one heck of a dynamic player. And I think what they're probably doing with a big lead, this is the time that you sit him and you put him on the IL and you get him healthier, because continuing to play him with a big lead really does not make a lot of sense for the long-term situation with the player. And when he's healthy, George, oh my gosh, he's one of the five best players in the game.
1: Okay, you brought up the big lead. And mm-hmm. they have that luxury right now, in spite of all the pitching issues that they had in spring training.
0: Mm-hmm.
1: But there's also, for me, maybe a real healthy respect for the Phillies and the fact that I know Don Mattingly from back in minor league baseball days. It looks to me like he is pushing buttons that right now are making the Phillies better. What do you think?
0: Well, they're resonating, obviously, but George, they were already a good club. They just underperformed the first month of the season. Rob Thompson's a hell of a manager, and he's the guy who was skippering that team for the last few years when we were all talking about him as one of the class teams of baseball. I was part of a team that won a division by 20 games, George. We won the West in, what is it, 1983 with the White Sox by 20 games. And it's easier to be the chase than it is to be the chased. Because when you're the chased, you're looking down, you notice where they are. Yeah, okay, we're okay. But there's some pressure because you don't want to blow the lead. Deep down inside, everybody's thinking, we can't toss this aside. We got to finish this. When you're as many games out as the Phillies have been, sub 500 for an extended period, a lot of guys completely underperforming, you play recklessly, you play free, because you don't expect to catch that other team. Now, I'm not saying in any way they're going to catch the Braves, because they do not believe they will. But I think come October, everybody's 0-0. Be careful for that Phillies team.
1: Oh, tell me about it.
0: Well, and also be careful for experience, because sometimes when you wake the bear gets nasty.
1: And my team can't beat them in Philly in October, and there's some mental baggage there. The Braves, I think, would just as soon not see the Phillies in October.
0: Yeah, last as a thing, friend of mine always says, George, I hope somebody else takes care of them.
1: Yeah, absolutely. Okay, last thing for me. A lot of Tarek Skubal talk. Yep. And for whatever reasons that the Tigers have gone in the tank the way they have, that none of us saw coming.
0: Mm-hmm.
1: Tell me how it works where a team that is contending sits there and says, okay, we're open to giving you really good fair market value, but we've got to have the ability to sign him long term, or it makes no sense. So are teams granted 72-hour kind of stuff to see if they can make that happen?
0: It's within the rules, George, but you know what? You don't always have to make that commitment to make the deal. So I'll give you an example. If you're a club that doesn't view whatever his dollar amount's going to be, and it's going to be big, it's going to be in excess of $35 million, and the injury isn't going to hurt him a lot, I don't think. He's got a great agent. I think what happens here, George, is his last two rehab starts, one of them was supposed to be here in Iowa, but he had rain. You make it clear to the Tiger GM, you call and you say, hey, heads up, we're looking to add a pitcher. This is what we're willing to do. But I need to know from you what it's going to take to move him. What do you have to move the deal? There are no bullies in Major League Baseball in the negotiating situation. George, you can't operate in the real world as a bully. So you call him and you say, what do you need? What does your owner need? What does your fan base need? Now, George, I'll be candid. I don't think you have to sign him long term, because I think what you do is if you can't sign him long term, you say, hey, listen, we'll pick up as much of his salary as you need, and we'll give you premium prospects. But because we don't know if we're going to have him in 2027, we can't give you the prospects that you'd ultimately love to have because you waited too long to trade him. And now we're only going to get 12 starts. And if I'm doing 12 starts, I'm not giving you elite hordes of players. But George, I know one thing. If you're a good club and you get in and you've got him along with the other guys that got you to the playoffs, you got a chance to go deep. George, if you want to get a long-term deal done, you're going to have to make a deal that blows them away to take everybody off the market and then get the 72 hours to negotiate it. George, that's a hard thing to do, especially in today's game when all but maybe 10 of the clubs are really in the race. It's really a big group of buyers and a small group of sellers.
1: Okay, give me a 30-second answer. Where do you believe he ends up?
0: Wow. I think the Cubs are an obvious target because of their pitching necessity. I think the Dodgers are part of it. I think the Yankees are part of it. Just looking around, a lot of teams are going to be interested in two different ways, either long-term or short-term. But George, if you're not interested, I have to ask why.
1: Stop there. Good start. Parker Kelly's in the On Deck Circle with Danny Evans. We'll open up phone calls, text questions, all that kind of stuff at 3:35. This is the George Plaster Show.
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1: Back we are on this Thursday afternoon. Danny Evans talks baseball better than anybody. And we'll open up the opportunity for you to ask him questions, whether it's by way of text or phone call, in about 12 minutes. But first, here's Parker Kelly.
7: So, Danny, I'll start out by asking some college baseball questions, and then I'll get to some MLB stuff. But I'm asking as somebody who's never been to Omaha before.
1: Oh, my goodness.
7: Where does it rank among the greatest sporting events that we have in this country?
1: Right at the top.
0: Yeah, there's the Masters. There's the Indy 500. There's the Final Four. I'm not a football guy, so I'm not going to talk Super Bowl. I'm going to tell you, Parker, the College World Series is amazing. It is eight teams that all think they have a shot, because they do, in a great town where they walk to the ballpark from their hotel through the farmer's market on Saturday, which is maybe the best in the country. Parker, it is such an incredible experience. And Parker, here's an advantage I have. I live 2 hours from Omaha. So we are going to pick a day and we're going to just drive over, grab a couple seats from a, you know, StubHub or somebody and go. Parker, if anyone has an opportunity, it is a celebration of college baseball, which is celebrated pretty darn well across the country, but there, they do it extra special. And Parker, that town is a great, great Midwestern town.
1: So Parker, let me ask you this. You saw my excitement in Cooperstown.
7: Yep.
1: Omaha's right there.
0: Absolutely.
7: I'm going to make it at some point.
0: The ballpark rocks. You know, Vandy will be back. They'll be back. And when they come back, you're going to want to go. And Parker, I'll tell you the coolest thing. All eight teams know it's really special to be there. So instead of dissing the other, they just cheer a little harder for their squad.
7: Man, that is awesome. So in the Southeast, you know, college baseball, specifically SEC baseball, extremely popular. With the, you know, we've talked to Mitch Light about this, you know, some of the West Coast teams were pretty good. Oregon, UCLA, USC had a pretty good year. They made it to the Super Regionals. With the way college baseball coverage has grown, specifically with ESPN, Do you see it being able to take off a little bit more nationally?
0: Yes, no doubt. I think it already is. You know, I lived on the West Coast for 15 years. It's a religion there. I mean, SC Games, UCLA, San Diego. You know, there's some great games at Pepperdine. There's great games all up and down the coast. Parker, what I think you have now is some of these schools that have jumped on to the map. You know, I mean, come on, Troy, West Virginia, before the season? No. And what did we see before the season? We saw the usual teams, the usual programs, all lauded as potential College World Series teams. Instead, what we have is a collection of really great teams we thought about, and then a lot of underdogs that everybody roots for. I compare the College World Series, Parker, to the Thursday, Friday of the first part of the NCAA tournament, because you really don't know what's going to happen, and you can be down 0-1 and still win the darn thing.
7: Absolutely. I've been watching it a lot closer as of the last 4 or 5 years. I think it is comparable to March Madness because you get all your upsets, and there are plenty of upsets. Like Troy, they have 30 losses, and they're going to Omaha. They're playing West Virginia tomorrow. One school's going to get their first win ever in Omaha.
0: That's exactly right. And one friend said to me the other day, I thought it was great. He said to me, it's a slower upset because it takes 3 games, sometimes 2, and our game is 9 innings long. But Parker, I got to tell you, Sunday I'm working out at my gym, and I was watching the Mississippi State game, which was a great ball game.
7: Just it was awesome.
0: It was an incredible game. And I stopped on doing a lift, and I waited. I'm watching the 9th inning, and the guy next to me said, who are you rooting for? Who are you rooting for? And I said, you know, I don't know. And it kind of doesn't matter. I just love the game. And he goes, I got a nephew on one of the 2 teams. Oh, I said, wow. Well, you keep rooting for your nephew. I'm rooting for a great game. And right then came the home run. And I looked at him and I said, well, now I know it's not your son's team. And he goes, no, it wasn't. And I said, well, the game's not over. And even with the matchup at the end with one of the best hitters in the country up at the plate with the tying run at second base, I mean, that's why we like the game. So Parker, you might be right, but I think it's surging. And here's the thing I think. I think Omaha will bring out the best in bringing up the excitement level of these teams who you never expected to see on TV.
7: West Virginia being one of them. We had somebody that worked in the athletic department, I think it was on Wednesday, and he admitted to us, he's like, we didn't expect West Virginia to be in this spot, and here they are. And they've been so much fun to watch. I did want to
0: just say something. I lived in Colorado for 12 years. Country roads, I heard like almost every day. Okay, that's John Denver. That's the town. Yep. I never heard it sang by 10,000 people before at a College World Series game. That was amazing, and it's a vibe that everybody saw and enjoyed, and I think that's going to add to the flavor of the tournament.
7: 100%. I am so excited to watch them tomorrow. I did want to transition to the MLB. What's the latest with Aaron Judge? How bad is this injury?
0: Well, it's never good when you're 6'6", 6'7", and you've got a lower half injury. I mean, that's never good. It's just always going to be a problem. He's a darn good player, and he's a guy you pitch around and you try not to, what you try not to do is let him beat you. They become a less intimidating team without him on their club. But also, Parker, he's the captain of that team. And you can't be as good a leader when you're not playing. Now, they're not going to tell us exactly how he feels, but any time where he's not with their team, the Yankees aren't as good. So here's my thing. I think that makes them more in on more players at the deadline. And I'm going to give you a little inside baseball thing. If you're not going to score as much with Judge out, why not pitch a little better and make scoring less important by pitching and defending and giving your offense a little less stress to have to score runs? I think he'll be back. But the thing, Parker, we don't know what state he'll be back when he comes back. But I hate to see players get hurt. But, Parker, it's part of the game. You look at every good team, they're all missing somebody. The good teams are able to overcome it. Other teams cannot.
7: So how big of an advantage is this for Tampa Bay?
0: We don't know. You know, you don't really know, but it makes the Yankees less intimidating and less unbeatable. And when you have somebody who kind of thrives on being the underdog, things like that really feed the monster. So Tampa Bay was already good long before Judge got hurt. But now with Judge hurt, they just look like they're the class team in the division. But Parker, you always learn about your club when your best player goes down. Somebody can step up and be that guy. We don't know who that's going to be.
7: Time for weekly therapy on the Chicago Cubs. They're 34-34, just lost a series to the Colorado Rockies. Danny, I'm trusting you to say something that'll make me feel better.
0: Parker, they got swept, didn't they? By the worst team in the game.
7: Yeah.
0: I mean, they're horrible. The Rockies suck. They're bad. Okay.
7: Lost the series to the Giants, too.
0: And it was like a home game for the Cubs. The ballpark was like 70-30 Cub fans. Parker, here's where they are. They're a pretty darn good offensive team. Their pitching is not good enough to win right now. They have too many injuries and too many guys who aren't pitching well. That's why I said Skubal earlier, because they need an influx of strong starting pitcher to take some of the pressure off of the offense. Parker, you're worried about their offense? Of course you are. Ordinarily, you wouldn't be as worried because they wouldn't need as many runs to score. But now with their starting pitching in disarray, they're the bottom third among starting pitching groups in the game. They've got to score more runs than ever. And whenever you put pressure on your offense to score more runs, it gets harder. You start squeezing the bat. I still think the Cubbies are a good team, but I think as much as any team in the game, they must do something at the deadline. And if they don't, they might be on the outside looking in.
7: So is it a thing of injury, not executing, maybe a mix of both?
0: Yes, it's a mix of both. I think it's a recipe by a bunch of college students that didn't follow mom's recipe, made some, and they go, ooh, this doesn't taste like mom's does. But here's the thing, Parker, you know, it's June 11th. You can still fix this, but it's going to take a fix in the clubhouse first. They got to get more loose and play like they were early in the season. I mean, PCA made a great catch in right center field this morning or today. It was a great, great play, but they still aren't on all cylinders. And Parker, you can't win in that division anymore playing mediocre. That division has evolved into a really good division.
7: What, the Reds, Pirates? Well, what's going on with the Reds? Because they've kind of got it a little bit worse right now.
0: Injury to De La Cruz and their one-loss record against their division is the worst in baseball. And they've had a spurt of games against their division, and they have not fared well. You've got to play well against your division, Parker, when you're in a highly competitive division, because what happens is you get knocked down to fourth or fifth place, and to get into the wild card, you got to start passing some of the teams in your own division.
7: So this just shows you've been teaching me a lot since I've been on the show talking to you. I've been paying close attention to Pete Crow Armstrong, because you told me that he struggles seeing the strike zone. So I've been watching. He seems like he's gotten a little bit better. Would I be right about that?
0: Yeah, you would, but he had to. I mean, he had to. The game, they were starting to eat him up a little bit by expanding the zone. I think also, Parker, the new strike zone, and it's new because now it's digitalized. The upper part of the zone is different than it had been, and it's not a random zone anymore. PCA zone is the same today as it is on Friday and is on Monday. That was not the case in the past. The umpires would fluctuate. They were individuals. But I think somebody obviously spoke to PCA and said, you need to get your game a little bit more under control. Because the thing is, Parker, he's an elite player. But he took himself out of at-bats with a very poor strike zone discipline. Now he's better. He's not elite, never will be. And you really don't want him to be, Parker, because that would take away some of the recklessness of his game that makes him so special. But this PCA we're seeing right now, that's a pretty darn good player.
7: This will be my last one for you, but what's a team that we may have not brought up on the show today, maybe he's not getting discussed enough nationally, that you think of that could be dangerous come the next few months?
0: Seattle. I think Seattle has great pitching, a very pitching-friendly ballpark, and a team that's hungry because they didn't accomplish their goals a year ago. Great fan base. That would be my pick. But look out for the Pirates. If I were the Pirates, I'd add another starting pitcher to that group, and all of a sudden, you'd have yourself a National League title contender and a really tough team to play.
1: They are a lot closer than people know.
0: Oh, good call, George. And George, they are fun to watch.
1: They are. Okay, give me 30 seconds. Anything you learn out of the Vegas series with the A's in Milwaukee that tells you anything about Vegas long term?
0: Wow, it was like pinball. I mean, the ball was flying around the ballpark, and I've never seen so many bombs.
1: I thought they rented out Georgia's baseball stadium.
0: How about it? 2,000 feet, so it'd be the second highest elevation in the game. Ball's going to fly there. It always has. But, George, I think what we saw was some really fun, entertaining baseball, and they supported it. I think baseball's going to go real well there.
1: Okay. We're going to go to the break, and then we're going to open up the phones for your baseball questions for Danny Evans at 615-759-9949. Again, 615-759-9949. Parker, I know there's at least one, maybe two questions out of text. How do they do that?
7: So if you're watching on YouTube, you can drop a comment in the chat. We will get to that, and you can call in as well. Or Twitter is always an option too. Tag us with a question, and we'll make sure to get to it with Danny.
1: Okay. We'll take your phone calls next for Danny Evans on the George Plaster Show.
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8: 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It's jazz, improvised, and unpredictable. It's rock. The crowd explodes like a guitar through a wall of amps. It's rap. Fast, sharp, all rhythm, and timing. It's country. Nothing but three outs and the truth. Do you believe me now? 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

0: Okay, here we go on this Thursday afternoon. It is always a treat to talk baseball with Danny Evans. Why? Because he knows more than any human being I know. Period. How about that? Give me a dollar. Send me a dollar.
1: I'll give you a $2 bill if you want, George.
0: Bring it on. I'll accept it. Okay, we're going to kind of go back and forth between phone calls and text. By the way, I've got a couple of phone lines open, 615-759-9949. You call now. I will get to you before we end the hour. Tony in Nolensville, get us started.
2: Good afternoon, guys, and Danny, once again, good talking to you this week. You've done touched on the Cubs situation, these one-run losses. They're killing me in the tough game. Parker, I know they're killing you, too. What I did do this past week, Danny, I went and got a piece of foam rubber. I cut it into the size of a brick. And every time the things are not going well for the Cubs and they're faltering and not getting a big hit to get the runs in or pitching's failing us, I throw that soft foam rubber brick at the TV screen. It helps me, and I just, sadly, I'm throwing it more than I thought, than I wanted to. So I'll just flat tell you that way. Guys, let me tell you, last night there was a pitcher. Danny, this Michael Lorenzen, if he gets any bigger, he ought to be playing linebacker for the Denver Broncos and not pitching for the Rockies. I looked at that guy last night.
1: He was a sophomore in high school, and Mike's brother played in my minor league system with the Dodgers.
2: He's a monster.
1: Yeah, he's a big, and he's a better guy. Yeah, he's a great dude, guy.
2: And he pitched well last night. Of course, Imanaga, he pitched well too. But, you know, once again, faltered down the stretch. And the way we got beat right there in the bottom of the ninth, it just happens. It's happening too often. And Park and I, we got so we can soul each other, and that's not helping either.
1: Yeah, but it sounds like the brick has probably helped your BP.
3: Yeah, I need one of the bricks,
2: it
3: too.
2: Helped. I'm about to throw my arm out, Danny. Danny, I got a crazy question for you. I'm going to put you on the spot. I'm a granddad. I go to a ball game, and I get a foul ball coming to me, and I get it. I want to give that foul ball I got to my grandson who's at home, who couldn't make the game. But you have the little kids all run up to you, want the ball, give me the ball, give me the ball. What do you do? I want to take the ball to my grandson, but you're put on the jumbotron, and the fans start hollering, give the kid the ball, give the kid. What would you do in that position? I'm going to let you go on that. I just wanted to touch. So I thought it was kind of crazy. I saw a guy today watching a Mets game, and they were all over him. They were all over him. They said, look at the jerk. He's going to take that ball home to his grandson. Give the man a break. So go Cubbies. They're in front of Eric's Reds. So that'll work today. See you guys. Bye.
0: Yeah, buy the grandson an ice cream cone.
1: Oh, yeah. See if it lasts, right? So. Yeah. So, Tony, first of all, about a month ago, I was at Target Field for a game, and really fun afternoon. Foul ball comes up, goes in the row in front of me, and a really nice gentleman grabs the ball, catches on the fly, which for me is always impressive. And he got deluged. And like you just said, it made me think, and these kids and these fans are going, come on, come on. And he said, I just had my first grandchild. He said, my grandchild's getting that ball with the ticket so they never forget that grandpa caught a ball long after they're gone. And we had been talking, so he kind of knew I was in the game. And he turned around and he said, what do you think? And I said, I love it. I said, and even if it's not true, boy, it sounds really good. And it was really great. He texted me a couple days later. I had given him my contact stuff. He texted me and he said, my son thought it was the greatest gift I could ever give my granddaughter. So for me, Tony, first of all, don't get hurt. Second of all, work on that throwing move. Make sure you don't throw cutters and knuckleballs when you're hitting the TV with the foam. But the third thing is keep the darn ball, but you got to give it to a kid.
0: Bingo. Great question to start with. I'll get to Eric in just a minute, but how did Danny get into baseball management?
1: Wow. I was so lucky. DePaul University, my alma mater, middle of my junior year, internship available with the White Sox. They needed somebody to bounce between baseball operations and PR. Oh my gosh, what an opportunity. I ran with it. Hometown team, ended up working there for 20 years. Going back there in a couple of weeks for a reunion of the 83 team. And I can't wait. It was the best summer I ever had. I was lucky. I had four future Hall of Famers as my bosses. All I did is listen. We had five future general managers on that staff and 10 future managers in the organization. So candidly, I was surrounded by great people. Very honestly, it's MDKA4 who asked the question. After my first month, I still thought I was going to go to law school, be a criminal prosecutor. And about a month later, my mom said, you can always chase that. Chase this. See how you feel. I'm still chasing. Great question.
0: Okay, give us a couple of names out of that group, because you're right. The White Sox of the 80s, La Russa was a manager. Roland Heeman was in there somewhere. You had some real, talk about an internship that you'd learn. Give me a few more.
1: So, George, to answer MDKA4's question, I grew up a mile and a half from Wrigley Field. I used to walk to the ballpark. I used to go to games a lot after my class day was over. In college, I blew off class frequently to go to the Cub games. And so I had the Cubs and the White Sox. I walk in my first day in the job. I got Roland Heeman. I've got Dave Dombrowski. I've got Bill Smith, future general manager of the Twins. Charlie Lau, the greatest hitting coach of all time. Tony La Russa is our manager. Jimmy Leland, future Hall of Famer. Carlton Fisk, future Hall of Famer, joins the White Sox the same day I did. I don't think he was swayed by my decision to take the internship, but nobody really knows if that's the case or not. But I'm joking, of course. I was surrounded by excellence. And my father, after my third or fourth day on the job, my dad said to me, Danny, you are surrounded by excellence, by great people. Just try to learn from them on and off the field. And my biggest mentor was a national recipient of the Distinguished Medal of Honor, an incredible man, Jack Gould, who was a hero in the Korean War, and he was in the ownership group. He taught me how to be a good person. The rest of those guys taught me how to be a good executive with a good baseball team, and I'm grateful for all of them.
0: Dang, that's big time. Eric in Nashville, you're up next.
4: Yeah, I've heard everybody been talking about Marez. And Tony, you're right. You're ahead of me right now. You're 4-0 against Marez. But at least last Friday, they didn't give up 18 runs to the San Francisco Giants. So
3: that was unnecessary, yeah. Eric.
1: Leave the sword in,
0: that's
1: Eric.
0: A personal foul.
1: Absolutely. That's 15. We're going the other way, right?
3: Dang, I wasn't expecting that.
1: Is that a red card, George? I don't know.
4: Yeah, but in all seriousness, this is about my Reds, guys. They're the only team, at least in the division, that's under 500, so I'm not too happy. But I still believe in Francona as the manager, but the starting pitch has been inconsistent. The middle relief has been terrible, and we've been decimated with so many injuries. I'm just hoping we can get some of these guys back hitting and healthy. But I am concerned because the first week in July is coming up in about 3 weeks, which is right around the halfway point. The All-Star break is a little bit over a month away. And Danny, do you think the Reds might have to do something to shake up the lineup or maybe try and make a trade to help out or whatever? I mean, I know you've been talking me off the ledge and stuff like that. So, but I'm still just kind of concerned. Hopefully we can get it better. I mean, we're 2-14 in our division. We're 1-5 against the Cardinals, 1-5 against the Pirates. We're 0-4 against the Cubs, and we've still yet to play the Brewers, which have been my kryptonite. But we'll see what happens, guys. Y'all take care, and we'll talk to you soon.
0: Thank you. That's why, Danny, you said got to win in the division.
1: You have to, George. In the game today, when you've got three wild card teams, at least one of your competitors is above you. And, you know, that division champion is going to get in, but you think there might be somebody else? You better get ahead of them or else you're not one of the three. Now, Eric, get off the ledge, close the window, pull the drapes closed. Eric, I think you're going to be okay, and I think you're going to get in. But here's the reason you're going to get in. Your manager is not going to panic, but he's going to be at the hands of the wheel. He is not going to give up control. And your general manager, Nick Kroll, or your president of baseball operations, is among the best of the game. He is not going to sit on his hands, and he'll be aggressive. It's a great baseball city. I still think you're okay. Get off the ledge, Eric. Come on in. Have some chips and guac. You and I will get through this month, and we'll have some fun.
0: So Justin asks, will the Padres be able to hit enough to stay in the hunt? And Danny, how much of that is that ballpark? Because that's a difficult place to crank one out of.
1: You bet. In that division, it's one of the many teams in that division where it is hard to hit. San Francisco is another, and of course, Dodger Stadium. They don't look like they've got it this year. Tatis is not who he was in the past. There's other guys just underperforming. You know, George, I'm a gut feel guy this time of the year. I don't see it so far. I don't know why I don't see it, but I don't have to see it. I feel it. And I just am wondering what's going on with that team. I don't know that they will hit enough in a ballpark that offense is really, really stifled. They're at sea level, and that nighttime air really squanders a lot of offensive opportunities.
0: Let's see here. I'm supposed to take that one.
3: You can take any of the three.
0: I like this one, obviously. How concerned should the Braves be about Austin Riley? I'm a big Austin Riley fan, but Danny, he is really struggling.
1: Yeah, but George, you know what? Charlie Lau, and I alluded to him earlier, taught me how important patience is with hitters. He instilled it in me. And, you know, I appreciate what MDKA4 said, standing on the shoulders of giants. I mean, you know, I remember Charlie in my head, Charlie going, hitters hit. They figure it out. If you give them enough plate appearances and they clean up their mental side of the game, he'll hit. So, George, you know what? Mookie Betts was a guy that 2 weeks ago everybody was worried about. You know, Mookie's a Nashvilleian, and Mookie now swinging the bat, okay? Riley's going to hit. The problem is when you're waiting for him to hit, it seems like forever. Imagine being Austin Riley right now. If they were playing like they're playing, and you told me at the beginning of the year that Riley's going to be where he is right now, I'd say, George, no chance. Instead, they are where they are with Riley not contributing. I think look out at some point. He's going to figure it out because the man swings the bat as well as any third baseman in the game.
0: Well, the truth of it is, it's not the offense that has got him in this great shape. Cunha has struggled some. Austin Riley has struggled mightily. Now, Matt Olson's having an MVP year, and Ozzie Albies has had a big rebound. And when Baldwin gets back, Baldwin flat out rake.
1: Right. But George, their fourth and fifth starters have been outstanding. Before the season, I told you that I thought Martin Perez would be a great addition to that club because I know him so well. He was a client of mine when I was an agent. He has been outstanding in the rotation. So that club never goes into a game where they have the lesser chance of winning because of the depth of their starting pitching.
0: So there are people out there, and I know I've only got a minute here before we go. There's some people out there didn't know you were ever an agent. Is that an enjoyable deal, or do you look back and go, man, it's not for me?
1: George, it was a blast. It was so great. I got to be home more. I got to have a little bit more of a life. But, George, I'll be honest with you, Paul Beeston, the president of the Blue Jays, called me one day and he said, "So what do you miss?" He was my buddy. He was my mentor, one of my mentors. He said, "What do you miss?" And I said, "I miss the losing and trying to fix it. And I miss the winning and celebrating it." And he goes, "Well, we'd love you to come back with us." And I said, "Paul, you know what? I've had opportunities. I don't see it. I was having a blast, George, living at home, had an indoor facility. We had 83 big league players. It was great." And, you know, George, all of a sudden, Paul constructs a job that I'm working for Alex and Pete and Perry Manassian. And I just said, "Hey, man, I'll figure this out. Let's go." It was a great experience. I'm glad I did it. I was good at it, but I also had fun doing it. And my relationships to this day with my former players, I just covet. They're great.
0: You're great. Thank you as always. Talk soon.
1: Thanks, George. Thanks, Parker. And thanks to everybody who reached out, the comments in the chat and the comments, the questions. We appreciate it.
0: The great Danny Evans here on the show. And after the break, yes, we will have stat of the day, but then we'll go to Fayetteville and talk with Arkansas Athletic Director and College Football Playoff Chairman Hunter Yurecek on the George Plaster Show.
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0: 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Who is the only player in NBA history to win Finals MVP with three different franchises?
1: Oh, wow. Rick Barry is one that comes to mind. This is a really hard one, and I don't pretend to know the answers, so just show it.
0: You might be kicking yourself.
1: Okay.
0: Oh, LeBron James.
1: You're right. That's weak. That's unacceptable. The question's fine.
0: You think Kelly knew the answer to that?
1: No, my answer was pathetic. That's embarrassing. Okay. Let's officially welcome all of you into the 4 o'clock hour from our digs at the Fordyce Center out in Bellevue. In just a second, we'll be joined by Arkansas Athletic Director Hunter Yurecek, who is also the chairman of the college football playoff system. I knew Hunter back in the early 90s when he was an assistant AD at Vandy. Now, what Hunter doesn't know is that my 93-year-old uncle, Uncle George in Little Rock, who is as hardcore Arkansas Razorbacks as it gets, every time I talk to him, Razorbacks this and Razorbacks that. Man, do I hear it. So let's bring Hunter Yurecek to our microphones. Hunter, it would make his day if you said hello to Uncle George.
2: Uncle George in Little Rock, Arkansas. Hello from Hunter Yurecek on the Hill in Fayetteville.
1: You know, if he were able to ask it, he'd probably say, why aren't you playing any games in Little Rock? Because their house is really not all that far from Old Memorial Stadium.
2: Well, you tell Uncle George we play men's basketball, women's basketball, baseball, and sometimes soccer there every year, so he can come root for the Razorbacks in any of those sports there in Little Rock.
1: So, first of all, Uncle George, if you're out there, your nephew loves you and says hello and all that kind of stuff. Hunter, what was the path for you to get where you are right now? What was the big break that you got that ultimately got you to this?
2: Well, George, first of all, glad to talk to you again, and thank you for having me on. And you mentioned the early 90s. I'm not quite that old. It was late 90s, the Woody Woodenoffer era that I was there at Vanderbilt. I think my big break really came when I was an AD at Coastal Carolina and took a leap of faith to join my friend Mac Rhodes as his kind of deputy AD at the University of Houston. And 6 months later, Mac was fortunate enough to get the AD job at Missouri, and I was fortunate enough to get the AD job

0: Houston. We had hired Tom Herman as our football coach and hired Kelvin Sampson as a men's basketball coach. And Tom took us to the Peach Bowl that year. We went 12-1, beat Florida State in the Peach Bowl. And then, you know, what Kelvin Sampson started to do with that men's basketball program and building that to what he is really was the break I needed to have some success there at Houston that was noticed by the people here at Arkansas. And now, hard to believe that I've been here at Arkansas just finishing up my ninth spring.
1: Oh, wow. So you were the chairman a year ago on the college football playoff system. Tell us a couple of things about that experience that maybe would surprise us.
0: Well, you could be surprised at some of the things that got mailed to my home address in early December following, Notre Dame not making the playoffs. So that was one of the things that I did not anticipate, quite honestly. And I can't really even say that on the radio, what I received, but they were funny. Quite honestly, there's just great people on that committee, George. You've got six ADs that have full-time jobs that devote a lot of their personal time to watching games, analyzing data, and really put their heart and soul into making sure that we get that right and select the correct 12 teams now for the playoff. And really last year is the correct 10 teams because you had two teams that automatically qualified in James Madison and Tulane. So, you know, last year we were charged with really selecting, you know, the 10 teams that were going to make the playoff. But just the amount of work that really goes into it and then, you know, taking on the chair role provides some additional work, some additional meetings that you have to have with conference commissioners and other media obligations. And so, but it's very fulfilling. Blessed to have three boys that all played college football. The game has given all three of them a lot. And just to be able to give back to the game and serve on that committee and serve as a chair alongside of 12 other members that are just phenomenal people. I'm just feel really blessed to have that opportunity.
1: So you may want to dodge this, but what the heck, I'm going to ask it. Logistically, can a 24 work?
0: Logistically, lots of challenges with that are being studied right now. And that's why I appreciate so much Commissioner Sankey and the approach that he takes to making decisions. He's not anti-24 per se. He's just anti-making a quick decision without having all the information that you need to make that decision. Some of that has to do with the television revenue. Some of that has to do with how do you treat conference championship games. Some of that has to do with the Army-Navy game and where does that sit. Some of that has to do with not wanting to be overshadowed by NFL regular season games on Saturdays and Sundays where you're going to have to play some of these playoff games if you go to a 24-game playoff. So is it feasible logistically? I think it is, but there's a lot of moving parts and a lot of questions that still has to be answered.
1: I'm going to hopscotch around a little bit. I love your fan base, and I realize that's the pro sport in Arkansas. My uncle tells me that all the time. We don't have the NFL, and so it's an entire state that rallies around the University of Arkansas. Did it even catch you off guard how rabid they are when you first got there?
0: Oh, absolutely. People ask me about like what the biggest surprise was for me in coming to the University of Arkansas. My first AD job was Coastal Carolina, a great institution, but we were always in the shadow of the South Carolina Clemson and the Carolina Panthers and the Atlanta Falcons because where Myrtle Beach is nestled in. And then when I got to the University of Houston, of course, you had Texas A&M, Baylor, TCU, and then you had the Rockets and the Texans and the Astros. And so when I got to Arkansas, I mean, I think my Twitter followers in 24 hours grew from 5,000 to 25,000, and I'm well over 100,000 now. And it's just the power of the brand across the state, because there's not another Power Four team in our state. There's no major professional sports teams in our state. And so everything in this state revolves around Razorback athletics. And, you know, we'll put 76,000 people in our football stadium on a regular basis. We're sold out in Bud Walton Arena, 20,000 strong for our men's basketball program. We're sold out for the season at Baumarker Stadium, about 12,000 people for baseball. We'll put 15,000 in Bud Walton for gymnastics meet. We're sold out for soccer. We're sold out for softball. It's just, our fan base is incredible, and they're passionate, and I would rather have a passionate fan base, even if they're sometimes shooting daggers at their athletic director, than an apathetic fan base that didn't care. And we have a passionate fan base that just loves the Razorbacks.
1: Hey, will you go back and kind of take us through when you were able to get John Calipari? Because nobody really was out there going, hey, Calipari's going to Arkansas. How did that all play out? And were you surprised to find, hey, let's talk?
0: Yeah, it was interesting. You know, I was out in Phoenix. It was I was going through some training associated with the around the Final Four for my first year on the CFP committee when Eric Musselman called me and let me know he was officially going to take the USC job. And then I got a text message from John Tyson from Tyson Foods, the chair of that great company and supporter of our program. And the text, he was actually recommending another coach for me to call, but also in the same text message said, hey, if you'd like to talk to Coach Cal, him and I have a relationship, and I'm sure he would be happy to vet candidates with you. And so I said, well, Mr. Tyson, I'm not interested in the candidate he first presented, but I said, I'd love to talk to Coach Cal about some of the candidates if he's willing to do that. Well, he set up a phone call with Coach Cal and I that night, who happened to be in Phoenix for the Final Four. We talked for an hour about some of the candidates, and he kept telling me about how great of a job the Arkansas job was, and how what Eric Musselman had done to it with our program, getting it to back-to-back Elite Eight appearances and a Sweet 16 appearance. And he just kept raving about the Arkansas job. And I said, well, Coach, I said, if the Arkansas job is such a great job, I said, why wouldn't you be interested in it? And there's a long silence, and he said, you know, Hunter, I might be. And so we met the next morning at his hotel and visited for about 3 hours. And he had some questions about who I was as an athletic director, and I encouraged him to call Kelvin Sampson down at Houston to find out who I was as an athletic director. And he did that, because Coach Sampson called me about 2 hours later and said, Hunter, he said, I don't know what's going on, but I think you have a great chance of getting Coach Cal as your next coach at Arkansas. And so we kept talking that weekend, Coach Cal and I, and he finally decided that he was ready for a change, him and his family, and became our head coach. And he's just been incredible, George, since the day he stepped foot on our campus. And you saw him last night, or at least maybe you didn't. I did a lot. He was sitting right beside Adam Sandler
1: yeah.
0: in Madison Square Garden, and was all over the TV screen. And he's just been just an incredible ambassador for our program.
1: What is that moment like when he says to you, maybe I will?
0: I called my wife and I said, I better not blow this. I said, this is a huge opportunity for our basketball program. And then when it leaked out on Sunday night, I still kid Coach Cal. I said, I think he may have leaked it out because he's trying to see what the Razorback fan base would think about him. And, you know, we've got a T-shirt in our community that says that I hate, and it's got hate crossed out, love Coach Cal, and with the Razorback on it. Because I still remember, I think the loudest I have ever heard Bud Walton Arena was when Coach Cal, as the Kentucky head coach, got two technicals and thrown out of the building. And I think it was the loudest I have ever heard that building. But Coach Cal will tell you, he said, he reminds our fans, hey, we came back and won that game after I got thrown out. So he uses that as ammunition. But it was a great moment for a basketball program in our state, for someone, a Hall of Fame coach like Coach Cal, to want to come to the state of Arkansas and coach a very proud men's basketball program. It meant a lot to people across our state, for sure.
1: That is really cool. Parker, what do you got for Hunter?
2: Hunter, I wanted to turn it over to the football side, and I wanted to ask about your new football coach, Ryan Silverfield. What qualities about him impressed you most when you decided to hire him as the next head coach of Arkansas football?
0: Yeah, first and foremost, from the start, he was the first coach I spoke to, and he was the last coach I spoke to. Coach Silverfield wanted to be the head football coach at the University of Arkansas. You know, there's a number of jobs that were open in the cycle last year, and he got an opportunity to interview for a number of those jobs. But each time I talked to him throughout the process, the Arkansas job was a job he had wanted. As a head football coach at Memphis, he had recruited our state. He had great relationships with high school coaches in our state. I'd watched what he'd done at Memphis firsthand because they came back from a large deficit and beat us last year, and the toughness that his team displayed in that game. And just he first and foremost, he's a good person, a really good person. He's got a great wife. He's got young twin daughters. And he was just the type of person that I knew I could get in the foxhole here at the University of Arkansas and build this program back to where it needed to be. And he has pressed every single right button since he's got here, whether that's, flipping four or five recruits in our state from other Power Four schools to come here, what he was able to do in the transfer portal, the relationships he's quickly built with our donors and our sponsors. And I just need to give him what he needs to win some football games now, because he's doing all the right things for our program.
2: So you also released a statement a few weeks ago, basically expressing your concern, kind of disencouraged by the fact that the football team will be playing at Utah on September 12th for, I believe it's a 9:15 Central Time kickoff. And then the following Saturday, you're playing Georgia in the early afternoon. What have the conversations been like with ESPN since you released that statement?
0: Yeah, that's a great question. And look, it's the totality of the two events together. I don't mind playing a game at 9:15 Central Time out at Utah. And I don't mind playing at 11 o'clock in the morning against Georgia. I mean, we've done those 11 o'clock games before. But it's those in back-to-back instances that I didn't think was fair for our football program. And if Fox had the Utah game, since it's their home game, and they'd set it at that time, and an ESPN had set the game at 11 o'clock, that's two different entities working together. But it's the fact that ESPN had set those for us, and could kind of look at the broad scope of the picture and what that meant to us. And so the conversations with the conference office, I think, they were disappointed for our football program that was the case. And ESPN, one of their executives reached out, and they were disappointed that they had done that as well. I'm not sure they're going to be able to fix that for us. I think moving forward, I think at least for other football programs, I mean, that's tough. I mean, look, if you're in the Big Ten Conference, that's what you signed up for. You may have signed up and you're going to have a game at Rutgers, and then you're going to have to travel back and play somewhere else. That's not really what we signed up for in the Southeastern Conference. And look, I'm the one that executed the contract to go to Utah and play them. I just didn't think it was fair for our kids, and I felt like I needed to stand up for our head coach and our staff and our football program, because that's a tough turnaround. I mean, we'll get back to our campus probably 7 or 8 in the morning on that Sunday and then have a big game with our SEC opener at 11 o'clock in the morning. And so it's a totality of those events. ESPN has been a great partner, and they've been receptive to some conversations with me. They're kind of boxed in a little bit, and I'm not sure they're going to be able to make any changes.
2: So, the news that has kind of been sweeping through the college football world this week, the news that Brendan Sorsby has been ruled eligible for the 2026 season for Texas Tech. Georgia Athletic Director Josh Brooks has come out and made some comments about that. When you first heard that news, what was your reaction?
0: I was disappointed for our industry. We all make mistakes, and so I'm not going to be critical of the young man, but I was disappointed for our industry, because I don't think that's a positive ruling for our industry as a whole, and I think it sends a bad message to young men and women about what you can do and what you can get away with. with very little penalties. I mean, a two-game penalty for that. I mean, come on. Pete Rose, one of the greatest baseball players of all time, was for the most part excommunicated from baseball for what he did. And I just think it sends a bad message about our industry when we're going to allow something like that to happen, and that there's a judge that can make that ruling, that it's really what's a two-game suspension for something that where you place bets on your own team. I mean, that is just something that's really bad for American sports, regardless of the sport. And so I was disappointed for college athletics and for our industry when I read that news.
1: Hunter, it's interesting, and you may not want to comment on this, but for me, I'm disappointed in the judicial system. How does a judge honestly make that ruling?
0: George, and what I'll comment is I agree with you. I don't understand. I don't know what the judge would have been reading, what they would have seen to think that what happened was okay, and it was okay to almost forgive that mistake. It was a mistake. Again, we all make mistakes, but for most of our mistakes, there are penalties, and that was a severe mistake, and there should the penalty should have reflected that.
1: Hey, I know you guys are in Nashville in October. I look forward to seeing you. I can't thank you enough. This was awesome that you would do this.
0: Well, George, it was my pleasure. I was hoping you're going to bring up my 1999 Vanderbilt Commodore football season ticket guarantee that you and Joe Biddle were so fond of.
1: What was it? It was have fun, expect to win.
0: It was Woody Ball, was too, that? I think it was what it was. you remember Woody Ball, don't you, George?
1: Hunter, there was one they put out, have fun, expect to win, and I changed it to have fun, expect to run.
0: Yeah, there you go. It was I enjoyed my time there, and I'm really happy to see what's happening with that Vanderbilt Commodore program. I think Candace has done just an amazing job as an athletic director. Mark Bynes and I are really good friends. We work together at the University of Virginia, and I have a lot of respect for him. So the facilities that they're building there are just off the charts, Georgia. The place has come a long way. It really has.
1: And has it ever. It is not the same place. Hunter, thank you.
0: Pig Suey. Down by the river.
2: Woo, Pig Suey.
0: Go Hogs.
1: So that's Hunter Yurecek, the athletic director at the University of Arkansas. Let me ask a question. My cousin is going to shoot me, but I saw him on the link earlier, correct?
2: You did.
1: Is he still on there?
2: He's no longer on here, but he heard everything that you had to say, and he heard what Hunter said. So
1: maybe after the break, we just bring him up for a second.
2: Okay.
1: I know he's about
2: The link. He can hop back in here.
1: I know he's about to shoot me, probably. Okay, we'll go to the break, a tad bit of reaction to the interview, and then we will open up the phones, 4:30, 4:35, give or take. Please stick around on the George Plaster Show.
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1: 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And you know what? They've got a staff that will make sure you have a good time. 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

0: Okay, we are back. We're going to go to Little Rock here in just a second, and we're going to have a tad bit of fun with my cousin Nick, who tried like the devil to see to it that my 93-year-old uncle could hear that interview. Can we bring Nick up? Okay, there he is. So, Nick, I catch a lot of grief over the years in the sports talk business in Nashville because people know that I don't know the first damn thing about technology. You're telling me that my uncle was even worse.
1: Absolutely.
0: What happened?
1: I'm trying to tell a 93-year-old man how to run a link that he's never used before. And he knew, and believe me, we talked 5 times trying to get him on before four.
0: That's hilarious. So that's funny. But you know how to play it for him later.
1: Yes. Oh, of course.
0: Okay. Because I did say hello to him. So for what it's worth, and I'll let you go here in a minute. For those who don't know, Nick is a television executive in the Little Rock area. So Nick, for years, I had a flip phone. I graduated to this about 8-9 years ago when the flip phone blew up and I didn't know what the hell to do. And try buying a flip phone. They're just not out there anymore. And so I've caught a lot of grief on the air about my lack of technology, and a co-host that I used to work with, Willie Donick, he loved trashing me about it. And I kept telling him, Willie, the more you trash me about it, the more I am bound and determined to keep the flip phone.
1: Now, you could always go to, Consumer Cellular. If you'd like, you can get a flip phone.
0: Really?
2: Go ahead, George.
0: That's good to know.
2: Try that out.
0: That's good to know. So please give my Uncle George my very best. Make sure he hears the interview.
1: Oh, I did. I listened to the whole thing, and the way that you brought it up, and even Hunter was like, hey, Uncle George. I was like, that's awesome. Can't thank you enough.
0: Oh, absolutely. Look, you know how much I love my uncle. He's a great man, and he's in amazing health at 93. This is not some old goat out there, being pushed around. A year and a half ago, he came to the SEC tournament to call the Hogs.
1: That was a great trip.
0: Hey, thanks for doing this. You're a good sport.
1: All right. You guys have a great one. Thanks again.
0: That's my cousin Nick joining us from Little Rock. Okay, let's get serious now. Probably can't do that during football season.
2: Maybe not.
0: Got way too much
2: Maybe
0: to talk
2: not.
0: About.
2: What it's did you, June, though. Okay, we can do it.
0: What did you take out of the interview?
2: So I expected him to react the way he did about Sorsby because that's a general consensus nationally, but I did really want to ask him about the Utah-Georgia kind of, because he put out that statement about not having basically the TV times, the way they were set up, costing them an extra day of rest. That wasn't well received nationally. So I wanted to ask how those conversations have gone. It sounds like they're going to play it out. So I think they'll be fine though.
0: Well, because a lot of the nation is sitting there going, wait a minute, these are 18 to 22 year old kids. They're going to be just fine.
2: Yeah, they recover quick.
0: But I also understand one other thing, having traveled with teams, because here's the part you never think about. That 9:15 at Utah, by the way, Utah is a pain in the butt to play. Great fan base out there.
2: Rice Eccles is tough.
0: Yeah, so that game's not over before about 12:30 in the morning. When you travel with a football team, one of the hard things, number one, once you get a team out of the stadium and you get them to the airport, there is a huge delay in getting all that football equipment out of a plane, out of a bus or whatever, and get it all on a plane. That's one thing I learned as a 23-year-old sideline announcer. So they will not leave Utah probably until about 3:30 in the morning Central Time. It's probably about 3 hours. I can't swear to that. In when they get back. And so a 9:15 Central Time game is probably an arrival, I'm guessing, in the Little Rock or Fayetteville Airport, 6:30 in the morning.
2: Yeah, that seems about right. And this may be a dumb question. Arkansas Central time zone, correct? Or Eastern?
0: I think they're Central.
2: I think they're Central as well.
0: So
2: they'll be fine, though. The athletes will recover. They'll be okay.
0: Here is the part that I think we're missing the boat on, Sorsby. Okay? We all, I think, deep down know that this, what has been decided for now, cannot work. I made the joke yesterday on the air about when Cincinnati and Texas Tech play that a bunch of the Cincinnati kids need to go over to the Jack Casino and very openly place a bet at the sports book and basically look around and go, if it's okay for Sorsby, why can't we do it?
2: I mean, you're opening a Pandora's box. I might even add it's already been open, where you can do something that was supposed to be taboo. That was supposed to be the one rule that the NCAA could enforce, and they've shown that they can't. They get overruled by state judges. And now, who's to say you can't do that?
0: But here's, to me, the point we're missing. What does this say about our judicial system? This is not a 26-year-old judge who doesn't have any experience. This is a guy that came out of retirement to take this case. And it's one of two things, and I keep harping on this. It is either he's stupid and can't see the issue, or he's just simply covering his butt, saying, I don't want to be the pariah in Lubbock County that everybody runs around going, well, you cost my school a chance at a national championship. And to me, that's the responsibility of a judge, is that the judge has to make the right decision, even if it causes a little pain for him. That's what being a judge is all about.
2: Well, I tend to think it's the latter, because you don't get in that position if you're stupid. I tend to think it's the latter, but outside of Texas, you know, maybe even outside of Lubbock, because I'm sure the folks in Austin, the folks in College Station are not happy about what just happened. Nobody else is nationally. Everybody's against it. So really, you're just covering your butt in that city.
0: Here's one other thing that concerns me. Why do I not hear anybody in the legal profession ripping this guy for this decision?
2: That is a great point.
0: Where the hell is everybody in this?
2: And I just read an article on ESPN that the Texas Attorney General warns the Big 12 if they're going to try to punish Texas Tech.
0: Right. There's all kinds of mess in this thing. And I know tomorrow that at 4:00, we're going to Lubbock.
2: We are.
0: Now, you may sit there and say, George, you are overkilling this issue.
2: Mm-mm.
0: Okay. Fine, that's your opinion. My opinion is, no, we're not. This is an issue that ultimately, if it's allowed to stand, this is the beginning of the end for the NCAA. They can't recover from this.
2: Again, it was supposed to be the one rule that they could enforce. And outside of the NCAA basketball tournament, George, what's their purpose?
0: That in the NCAA baseball. And the answer is, if Sorsby ends up playing, the answer is there is no other purpose. You're just exactly. Simply, you're a hospitality corporation that puts together a pretty darn good product, but that's all you are anymore.
2: You exist in name. And that's about it.
0: And you know what? I would love to see the Cincinnati kids go to the Jack Casino and post a picture saying, we bet on ourselves. Now we're even with Brendan Sorsby. Because that's
2: basically what happened.
0: That's basically it. Okay. We're going to open the phone lines, and I'm looking for four red-blooded Americans who might be a little cynical, and that's okay, who have something on their mind in the world of sports that they want to talk about. Y'all have been great, by the way, in recent days about phone participation, and I really appreciate that. 615-759-9949. Again, 615-759-9949. Let's go to the break on that. Your phone calls are next on the George Plaster Show.
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0: I've got one line open, and I want somebody to fill it, to take a leadership position at 615-759-9949. Red-blooded American who wants to talk a little sports. Somebody put in our comment section something that I'm going to read that I think, not that one, the bottom one, because I think this is dead on right. The NCAA lawyer in the Aguilar case was a Tennessee alum and made an argument Tennessee was better than bending eligibility rules. Now, what else? He said something else in there, something to the effect that he's about the only one that has made these decisions that did so honestly. And you know what? It's hard to argue that. Okay, help me pull up the last one. There we go. I should have time to get to all of you. I will admit, in the aftermath of this decision, that I am, I guess, aggravated that I'm not hearing anybody in the legal profession ripping the judge who, unless somebody's got a better argument, it's one of two things. Either that guy's stupid or he was just covering his butt. It's one or the other. Tony in Nolensville, get us started.
1: First of all, George, thank you for letting me double dip today. I was not going to call in on this segment of the show, but once again, like you say, this is a story that really prompts a lot of attention. And I'll be quick here. The two things that have come to my mind is, number one, back during the basketball season at Alabama, what took place, letting the player come back and the judge granted it, and then finally, after two games, he stopped it. Back then, we were saying, Stankey should have stepped in. Somebody needs to step in, said, the guy's not playing. We don't care what the ruling is. In this case, I think the same way. That commissioner, the Big 12 commissioner, should step in and say, he's not playing. I don't care what's been ruled. He's not playing. And with that being said, what if these other teams, George, that they play on their schedule, this might be a far-fetched statement, but what if they all come up and say, you know what, we're not going to play in this game? For the way this ruling has transpired in our league with this player, this, you know, so on and so forth, we're not going to play this game. What if the other schools band together, come to that agreement, and something to that drastic took place? I'm going to let y'all talk about that and just see if that would.
0: Yeah,
1: I don't think it ever happened, but it'd be something that really would need to take place to get that attention. Thank you for letting me double dip, guys. Have a good evening.
0: Thank you. The problem is the existing TV contracts.
2: Yeah, that's a big deal.
0: That's a huge one right there. Now,
2: because then you're messing with their money.
0: The whole, you know, we're not going to schedule Texas Tech. We're not going to play them. All that'll probably simmer down at some point, but in the end, ultimately, the big problem is you got all these TV contracts, and how does the Big 12 turn to whoever, ESPN, Fox, and say, you know what, we got a little problem internally, so we're checking out this year.
2: Seems it just like a lawsuit happen. Waiting to happen.
0: Yeah, it is.
2: Big one.
0: Let's go down to Florida. Josh, welcome in.
3: Hey, George, how you doing?
0: I'm good. How are you?
3: I'm doing fantastic. I wanted to bring up a topic about last night of the New York Knicks coming down from 29 to defeat the San Antonio Spurs in game 4 of the NBA yep. Finals. And I just want to ask, where do you think Jalen Brunson is on the top list of all-time New York Knicks? And how do you think the San Antonio Spurs recover from being down 3-1 against these Knicks team who continue to look resilient in the way they just handle pressure in these late games?
0: Okay, well, I'll let you hear this off air if that's okay.
3: Yeah, absolutely, George. I appreciate the time.
0: No, thank you. Okay, let me try it this way. First of all, I think the best thing that that San Antonio's got going right now is the extra day. I think the extra day is the only reason they may buck up Saturday night and force a game six by winning game five. If they had to play Friday night, I don't think they could do it. I think the extra rest is huge. The extra day to try to somehow get over this. Can you imagine the flight home last night? Can you say morgue?
2: Awful. I would hate to be on that flight.
0: God.
2: So you blow a 29-point lead. You had the game.
0: You know, you put Brunson right there with all those 69 Knicks. You know, obviously there's some Patrick Ewings and there's some Allen Houstons.
2: Walt Frazier.
0: But in the 69 group, it's Walt Frazier, Earl Monroe, Dave DeBuscher, Bill Bradley, Willis Reed. On the meter of importance of New York Knicks history, he goes right with that group. Jerry Lucas would be another former Knicks.
2: Bernard King,
0: Allen Houston. I'm doing all this by memory, which means it's probably not a very good answer. Where I think he rises past a bunch of them, I think in the fourth quarter, this guy's ridiculous how good he is.
2: That three that he hit over Wembanyama yesterday was unbelievable. God. So I think if he wins the title, I think it's legitimate that he could be the greatest Knick of all time. Because Patrick Ewing never won a title with New York.
0: No, he didn't. Dave in the Gulch, you're up next.
4: Hey, George, on this ball player at Texas Tech, what happens if the coach says you're not going to play this year?
0: You know, that's a really good question. I mean, does a court have – first of all, I think what probably would happen is that Sorsby and his legal team would go back into court and say that the coach and the AD and the university conspired for a decision that, you know, that how am I trying to say this? That goes against the spirit of the court's ruling. Look, I'm not an attorney, even though I play one. So that may be about the best I can give you. But if Joey McGuire comes out and says, you know, he's just not as good as we thought he was, I think everybody's going to call BS.
4: Well, boy, this takes the cake, I tell you.
0: Woo. Tell you what, it's great for talk radio, but it's an insane decision, and I would like to hear more. You know, we're hearing a lot of different issues, but I'm not hearing enough nationally about this judge's responsibility, because he just caved like a cheap suit.
4: Yeah, he did. It's all righty. I'm going to let you run. Thank you.
0: Thank you.
2: George, did you ever think it was a possibility that he would play this year?
0: I mean, look, you always know these days that if you threaten litigation, it feels like a coin flip, right?
2: Now more than ever.
0: But even in this one, you have all these precedents. You know, the happiest people going right now are the Alabama State kids that fixed the games. You're not hearing a thing about them. This whole Brendan Sorsby mess has kind of pushed that issue into the back burner.
2: And who's to rule out, you know, them suing the NCAA next?
0: In Lubbock County. That'd be the place to do it. Jeff in Murfreesboro, you are up next.
5: How's it going, George?
0: Good. How are you?
5: I just want to say a couple of things. The Alabama State players, they've already been banned from playing anyway. They ended up late banned them, I think, or something. That's it. That season's already, I mean, it's already happened. We know why they're not getting talked about, because it's a sport. I mean, I think football's getting ready to start. That's why they're more on the sword of the guy, which the Attorney General of Texas has come out and said that if the league tries to punish Texas Tech, he's going to sue. He's already told them. If you try to punish him for playing him, I'll take it to a court. I'll sue you. If you try to do anything with it. So I don't know what that's going to do, but, you know, Texas is like a whole other country. But, I know, George, you think the greatest moment in the term was when West Virginia made the Super Regional College World Series. Well, if that's the greatest moment, then the worst moment is the NC State game when the batter was 3-2. I'm sure you heard about that. The batter was 3-2, and he apparently didn't get back in the box fast enough. So the umpire called the game ended. Time violation, strike three. That's Bush League, in my opinion. Bush League. One of these years, George, it's going to happen where a time violation or something is going to get somebody. It's going to cost somebody a World Series game or something. This hurry up, and throw the ball, or hurry up and get in the box. Don't adjust yourself. It's going to happen where somebody's going to lose a game on that, and they're going to be mad as all get out when it happens. And I'm that NC State coach. I'm that way too. I'm mad at that umpire. Let him step back in there and say, let him step back in there. I don't care if it takes him 15 minutes. Let him step back in there and do it. But that's just my deal on that. But I know you like the speed of the game now with the pitches and all that other stuff. But as far as World Series goes, I don't know who's going to really go win. I know five teams from the SEC's in it, so you know they got a good chances.
0: They got a good shot. They got a 62.5% chance.
5: And the game four last night, that's one of the best finals games I've seen in a long time. Didn't think Knicks were going to come back. But I tell you what, if they do win, I don't know who would be the MVP. Maybe Towns or Brunson. But the call on Towns early two in the game, that's a bad thing. They don't let these guys play. I don't understand it. And I'll just hang them. Do you think that way, George? They wouldn't let them play. They called that second foul on Towns. It was a bad call to me, but Knicks came back. So, y'all have a good one, guys. Enjoy it. Thank you.
0: Thank you. See, I think there's some middle ground, and this is not meant as a cop-out answer. Game three was a sumo wrestling match. It got way out of hand, and it got out of hand early. I don't doubt that the officials were told, look, you're going to call it really close early and set a tone. It wasn't as bad last night, but Karl Anthony Towns was probably the recipient of kind of what Bill Raftery used to call nickel dimers.
2: I thought that was good. I'll tell you what, George, I think you're right about the officiating. But if we're talking finals MVP, you think OJ Anunoby or OG Anunoby has a legitimate case?
0: Yep, I do.
2: 33 points yesterday.
0: He's the one guy that appears to say, screw you, Victor, I'm coming right at you. The rest of them, and I don't blame them, kind of run and get the hell out of the lane. But, you know, I admire that kid because he, you know, just goes right at him.
2: He just thought yesterday, I just got to out-jump these guys and just tip the ball in.
0: It's an amazing ending. I don't think we're going to get the TV ratings today, but the minute we go on the air tomorrow, if they're out there, I'll post them because I think the numbers, it's going to be interesting because at halftime, a lot of people may have given it up with San Antonio up 29. But early in the fourth quarter, when it becomes apparent something crazy's happening, how many of those people turn back into it?
2: Admittedly, I was one of them. I tuned out after they were down 29, and then I saw they were down 15. I'm like, oh, I'll watch the rest. And then I saw the ending. It was awesome.
0: Let's go to Clark Range, Tennessee. Tony, welcome into the show.
6: Hey, I agree with Barker right now. I think it's Anunoby, and it kind of reminds me of when Andre Iguodala won finals MVP on that loaded Golden State team several years ago. That was pretty special. You know, he was a nice player, but he was never a star, but he won that finals MVP. As a Mountaineer fan, I'm really excited about the College World Series starting tomorrow, and hopefully we can advance. This is a new ground for us. I know you guys are excited because you've been covering it a lot. I also wanted to say that comeback last night, the only one I can think of in basketball, and it's not pro, but in college basketball, Parker wasn't even met, was in 1994 when Kentucky came back from 31 down.
0: Oh, at LSU.
6: Left in the game. Yeah, at LSU. And that was before, you know, that was before everybody was shooting 53s a game. And Pitino was really the first coach to recruit for that. And his theory or his philosophy was, you know, 33% from three is the same as 50% from two. And at Kentucky, more so than Louisville, he always had really good shooters. And it was amazing. LSU had gone on like a 19-0 run to get that up to 31 with 15 and a half minutes left. And then UK went on like a 26-2 run or something, just hitting bombs. And that's about the biggest meltdown that I can remember in basketball. You know, but the college game's a lot different. It's set up more for those comebacks, especially back then. They had a longer shot clock.
0: Hey, I got one for you. So tomorrow, West Virginia and Troy. Let's say West Virginia wins. Does the NCAA, we don't want anybody to have any fun, police come out and say to West Virginia, we're not playing that song for you?
6: I don't think they'd do that. It's
0: the NCAA? Oh,
2: they would absolutely do that.
0: Please.
2: They did it to Tennessee like 3 years ago.
6: Really? For Rocky Top?
2: Yep.
0: It'll be interesting to see, because you think about it, teams, I don't remember a school ever bringing a band to Omaha because they're all out for the summer. So then you kind of have to do it by way of record if it's a band playing a fight song. But in this case, now I don't think the fans are going to care. I think they're going to sing it, you know, and basically flip off the NCAA. But it'd be nice if they could turn on the start of it, you know, to at least get the proper, whatever the word is I'm looking for musically. But I could see the NCAA in their infinite wisdom saying, oh no, you know, that's a home field advantage.
6: Well, definitely. I agree with you on that one 100%. I'm glad you mentioned the country roads. I was thinking of something earlier today I wanted to bring up to you. You know, there's a lot of songs that have been, you know, they've come out and then they get covered by another band or artist, and then they become a hit again. The most recent one I can think of is Fast Car, originally by Tracy Chapman, and then the country singer did it.
0: What do they call it? Remastered?
6: Knocking on Heaven's Door was done a bunch of times. I Shot the Sheriff. But I think with all this momentum and attention that Country Roads is getting, someone needs to do it again with Country Roads. And I was maybe get your opinion on what star or country star would be the guy or gal to do that. I was thinking maybe like Tim McGraw or Blake Shelton. What do you guys think about that? Now listen on there. Have a good one.
0: Okay.
6: Enjoy the games tomorrow.
0: I got to run. You're not going to like my answer, which is I hope nobody, because that's John Denver's deal. Nobody should steal that.
2: Amen to that.
0: Okay, let's get to the bet of the night. You know what? I'm going Carolina. I think they're going to win tonight at home against Vegas. Tomorrow, Billy Derrick will join us to talk College World Series. Then we will go to Lubbock at 4 o'clock for what may be a spicy interview. See you then.
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8: I'm Fox 17 meteorologist Greg Bobis. Our forecast hot and humid against plenty of sunshine this afternoon. Highs will be in the mid-90s. Heat index feels like temperatures will be up near 100 degrees once again.
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10: Here is your latest Middle Tennessee weather. Tonight will be mostly clear with a low near 77. Winds from the south-southwest at 5 to 10 miles per hour, gusting up to 20. Friday brings a chance of showers and thunderstorms after 11 a.m., with a high near 90, feeling like 98. Winds shift to the northwest in the afternoon. 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
20: He feels like someone that was like really into the what's up?
2: Exactly.
1: Yeah.
2: Good pull, E-Dog, and also Renee. Good pull. I could picture Big Al being the lead in that what's up clubhouse, making sure everybody's going to be heard and a good time being had by all.
21: They may not be the top stories of the day.
19: In other news.
21: But you need to be in the know. This is In Other News.
2: We would love for couples to stay married, especially if they're happy or even if they're unhappy, for the sake of the kids. But we know that's not going to happen. Well, this man had his wife tell him that their marriage was over and she filed for divorce. Of course, you don't expect a positive reaction. But she also did not expect him to literally bring down the house. Now, this man, who shall remain nameless, Eric Pierceworth, after a night of drinking, used a construction excavator to partially demolish the property involving the house where his wife, soon to be ex-wife, and kids are still living in. Now, they live in Butler County, Pennsylvania. It got so out of hand that he demolished the front part of his house due to his wife saying that this is over, we got to go our separate ways.
1: Lesson out there for all you guys and also you ladies. There are better ways, man.
2: Absolutely.
1: There are better ways.
2: Mm-hmm. Yeah.
1: You have kids, man.
2: Who are still inside the home when you try to demolish the house. Wife and two kids still inside the house.
1: Like, there are better ways, and there's more to life than trying to do that. That's just crazy.
2: And what kind of example are you setting for your kids?
1: Exactly.
2: Because you do that the night of drinking, that visitation thing could get very sticky.
1: Oh, then ain't no such thing as visitation. Those are gone. He's endangering the kids.
2: That's a good point. That is a good point.
1: Visitation? Yeah, he can see him online.
2: Yeah.
1: You won't see him in person. Yeah,
2: after a night of drinking, he allegedly told his wife, if it's over, I'll tear the house down, and then went and tried to do exactly that.
1: That boy's sad.
2: That boy gonna be in jail.
1: He's going to jail.
22: Straight to jail.
1: You're going to jail.
2: He's gonna go see the judge, and the judge said, we want everything. You got dreams, we want them too.
0: Just give them up.
3: And rightfully so.
0: And rightfully
3: so. You want to be stuck on stupid?
0: Yep.
3: All right. Yeah,
0: exactly. He's Harry Douglas. I'm Freddie Coleman. This has been Freddie and Harry and the Mighty ESPN Radio. Amber and Ian comes your way next. Take care. God bless as always. Don't do that.
22: Okay. All signed up. 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
36: 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And

0: I'm like, what is wrong with you? What is wrong with you? So I have a ritual, by the way. I do the same thing when I'm losing a bet, okay? If a bet starts out bad in the first half, because there's only so much self-inflicted torture I could take. At halftime, I'm sitting there, I was watching the game with my girlfriend, and I'm off. It's off. It's off. I need to take a break. I can't watch this anymore. And then I just do the casual.
1: Tell me you had the under.
0: I didn't want to tell you what happened last night in the betting department, but well, okay. That's a different conversation. So I do this thing where I just start casually just checking my phone. I go to the ESPN app and I go, where are I? Okay, all right, just take a quick note. And then I did it, saw the beginning of the third quarter. I'm like 29. I'm like, oh, God. And then I waited a long time, okay? I waited like a solid 12, 15 minutes, and I went back and I'm like, okay, under 20. Put the phone back down, right? And then I got the ESPN notification, right? 90-75 as we head into the fourth quarter, and I went,
1: huh. Interesting.
0: I waited. So at this point, at halftime, after I stopped watching the game, my girlfriend went upstairs and was laying down. And when they started to come back, I was so scared she was going to come back downstairs because I didn't want to have to throw her out of the room and be like, go back up. So you're not allowed to go upstairs. Wherever you sat before, it's working.
1: She was about to be your ex-girlfriend, is what
0: yes.
1: you're saying. Yes.
0: And so, and then finally,
1: it got to
0: like 12 at 7 minutes, and I put it back on, and I said, okay. Let me see it. Let me tell you something. If when I turned it back on, the Spurs would have scored four straight, I would have shut it right off. I would have shut it off again. And I'm not watching it. Right? I'm apparently the bad luck. And I just would have kept checking my phone. But I watched the final 7.5 minutes for the whole thing. And it was incredible. Like, I mean, just the whole way it went down.
1: So let's get into it. You and I are two birds of a feather because we are superstitious as hell. I mean, in my playing days, yeah. I mean, I wore the same sliding shorts, until they were done. I mean, yep. I used to, we can get into all the stupid stuff that we used to do, getting dressed before a game, all that kind of crap. And we still do it as fans today with our teams. But last night, the Spurs were as much to, I want to compliment the team that found a way to overcome all odds, then rip a team for blowing something, right? And just fumbling something away. Last night was that rare exception where both had to happen. Mm-hmm. You had to have an opportunity and great luck if you were the Knicks. And then capitalize on the luck that has been given to you, right? And the Spurs did that. 76 points in the first half, 30 in the second. And they're jacking up three after three after three. And that's where I'm going. Mitch Johnson, when I'm watching it back this morning, because I fell asleep. I freely admit it. I'm that guy. Mm-hmm. I'm going, call it. I know the outcome, Zeno. And I'm going, call a timeout. You just jacked up eight straight threes with double digits to go on the shot clock. Call a timeout. They don't, and the Knicks took advantage of the biggest brain fart that I've seen in an NBA Finals by a team in a long time. Your thoughts?
0: Yeah, I mean, listen, I in the moment of watching the game, right, like I only cared about
1: 'cause you stayed away.
0: The Knicks, right, because and I was just enjoying the momentum of it. Like I'm literally getting chills as everything started, like my heart's starting to rate. You get so enthralled by what you're watching here as this cavalcade of emotion is happening. The postmortem of it after the fact, you sit there and you start scratching, how did the Spurs let this happen? And look, I'll say it repeatedly. I've been on the fandom side and just, covering teams on the side. I've covered the 28-3 Falcons for crying out loud and had to defend, a whole bunch of things. People always want to point to, it's never one thing when you blow a lead this size.
1: Amen.
0: It never is. It is all of the things that had to happen together. Sure, certain moments feel bigger than the others, right? Sure, it used it, and I saw the 28-3.
1: There are things that happened in the first quarter, second quarter, right?
0: But I mean,
1: people
0: want to blame Kyle Shanahan for not calling a running play in the 28-3. People want to blame De'Aaron Fox for not, holding on to
1: dribbling
0: the ball
1: it out.
0: And Look at the plays before that. Wemby misses two free throws before that. Oh, in the Super Bowl, Devonta Freeman missed a huge block. It was a sack fumble that gave the Patriots the ball back. Like, there's all these things, but we only tend to focus on the last thing we remember as the biggest thing. That's not fair. It's not accurate. It's just what fans do. But the reality is that you needed both these things to happen because, look, Josh Hart almost ended up wearing the worst amount of egg on his face ever, and he would have been vilified in the city forever had the Knicks not won that thing. I mean,
1: and he's such a good dude.
0: I'm really happy that
1: missed layup, dunk, whatever you want to call, whatever the hell that was, is now
0: forgotten.
1: It's forgotten.
0: It's not having a set of huevos. Just dunk the darn thing. What are we hesitating for? Just dunk it. Okay? Anyway, I will add this, too. For as much as we want to erect a statue of OG Anunoby, and we're going to see that tip in forever, we're not ever going to talk enough about Karl-Anthony Towns blocking the inbound pass.
1: Yeah.
0: Ever. Because Stephon Castle was wide open, and it would have been an easy layup. And it's, again, it's all of these things, Ian, together that have to happen when you get a monumental comeback, a.k.a. a monumental collapse, to put it all together. And I think that's what we saw last night. And look, in reality, it's for the two non-fan bases, like for everybody else who's not either a Spurs fan or a Knicks fan, how did you not enjoy all that while you were asleep? But, you know, for the people who was awake, how did you just enjoy the whole thing unfolding because you're like, is this really happening? Am I really watching this?
1: I couldn't believe what I was watching, and I knew the outcome this morning. You know, going back when I just recorded it, and I'm like, I'll wake up, and I'm like, hold on. I went to bed, and they were down 27 when I went to bed. Like, the hell with it. I'm done. You know,
0: let's hear
1: it
0: real quick from Charles Barkley, Basketball Hall of Famer, inside the NBA analyst, on this Spurs collapse.
2: We saw the dumbest basketball team in the history of civilization.
3: Oh, wow.
2: We saw they had a 25-point lead, took eight straight threes. Like, they thought to get, like, that was some of the most mismanaged, stupid basketball. Hey, when you blow a 29-point lead, the other team has to help you. The San Antonio Spurs helped the New York Knicks win this game by doing some of the stupid-ass stuff I've ever seen on a basketball court.
1: I saw that this morning, again, going back and watching it, and he's spot on. There are certain times where you have to have both things actually be correct, and that is a team has a remarkable comeback, but the other team helped them in having that comeback, and we just saw the biggest comeback in the history of the NBA Finals, and it was the Spurs jacking up a bunch of threes, and the Knicks taking advantage of it. It was a remarkable, remarkable thing to watch this morning when I woke up.
0: Amber and Ian on ESPN Radio, presented by Progressive Insurance. We're going to do our best, or at least I'm going to do my best the rest of the show, not to nauseate Ian with all the New Yorkish New Yorkisms and Nick Cardi.
1: And Cardi.
0: We'll do it in the break. We won't do it on air, so we'll just annoy you for the 4 or 5 minute stretches that we can. And we could say a lot more things we can't say on air to you, so it'll certainly be ratcheted up enough. But when we get back here, is the NCAA losing its power? That's next. Amber and Ian, Mark Zinnerman for Amber Wilson. It's ESPN Radio and the ESPN app.
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24: you.
4: Big turnaround. Big turnaround from Joe.
1: Yeah, I mean, I know
4: from,
1: it's crazy.
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1: to
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1: like,
4: can't the handle the Spurs to the Knicks in six.
1: Yeah, well, it helps when they win the two games. Right, that's true. When I actually watched the game and then they won two in San Antonio, that did sort of change the outlook.
4: Well, usually when somebody picks a series, at the beginning of the series and then three games are played, they don't go, well, now that I've seen three games, I'm changing my pick on the series. That's super weak. So, what you do is you say, right. I picked San Antonio. I've got to stick with San Antonio.
1: I don't need to be. No, I don't need to be intellectually dishonest like you like to be. Also, I didn't volunteer this. You're the one who I don't make predictions, and now you're begging for more predictions.
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0: Drives one, deep left field, that ball is gone!
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0: Is it fair? It's fair! It's gone! Sounds win!
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2: It's time for Nashville Sounds Baseball from First Horizon Park in Nashville. It's an International League matchup between the Nashville Sounds, the AAA affiliate of the Milwaukee Brewers, and the Durham Bulls, the top affiliate of the Tampa Bay Rays. Good evening, everybody. It's Jeff Hamm here with you once again. Welcome in to Sounds Baseball. And tonight, Game 3 in this six-game series against Durham. And the Sounds continue to be a well-oiled machine. They've won the first two games in this series. They've won 6 of 8 against Durham overall this year. Normally a very tough opponent here in the International League. But the Bulls are at the bottom of the league standings. And the Sounds began the day at the top. Now, up to the very moment, the Sounds are a half game back of Memphis. The Redbirds won both ends of their doubleheader in Norfolk today. Rochester played one of its two games in its doubleheader against Worcester and won that game. So the Sounds are tied with Rochester, a half game back of Memphis, entering this ball game since Memphis and Rochester have already played their game or games today. 10 games left here in the first half. The Sounds a half game back up to the very moment as they head into Game 3 tonight. Last night, the Sounds outslugged the Bulls. 8-5 became the final. The game was tied at 5, entering the bottom of the fourth inning when Cooper Pratt put the Sounds in front, and two batters later, Akil Baddoo padded the lead. Here's the 0-1 pitch. And Baddoo drives one. Deep right down the line. If it's fair, it's gone. In the corner, it is fair and gone. Akil Baddoo hits a two-run homer way out toward the bandbox. And now it is 8-5 Sounds. And 8-5 became the final. The Sounds retired the final 15 batters of the game. Their bullpen was perfect. Harrison Garabito, Reese Kinnear, and Craig Yoho retired the final 15 batters. Yoho getting 6 outs to get his 4th save. And Brett Witrowski walked only 1 and struck out 6, winning his 2nd consecutive AAA start since coming up from AA. So the Sounds have taken the first 2 in the series. 10 games left in the first half. They're a half game out of the top spot. They're also trying to win their 7th consecutive home game. The Sounds are a baseball best, 25-6 at home. Best home record, not just in the minors, but also among any major league teams that you might look at for home record. 25-6 in this ballpark, 40-25 overall as they take the field tonight. Time for a fresh look at the pitching matchup. 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Any time of day, get what you crave. And if the Sounds hit 2 doubles in tonight's game, get a buy one, get one made-to-order snack item tomorrow at Twice Daily using the Twice Daily Rewards app. Twice Daily, fresh all day. Lefty Thomas Pannone makes the start for the Sounds. He's been outstanding lately. Going back to the finale of the Durham series a few weeks ago in North Carolina, last 3 outings for Pannone, he's given up a total of 2 earned runs in 15 2/3 innings. Overall, he's 1-1 with a 2.55 ERA. Tonight will be his 10th outing and his ninth start. And he faces a very highly touted and hard-throwing young righty for Durham, Brody Hopkins, who appears to have turned a corner in his last couple of outings. He's a top 100 prospect in the game. When the Sounds saw him a few weeks ago, Hopkins threw more balls than strikes. He walked a season-high six. He did not get out of the third inning. But his last two outings have been dramatically different. He's made a couple of adjustments. He's only given up one hit in his last 10 innings. They've been scoreless innings. Hopkins going for Durham tonight, trying to keep that going for himself. He's 1-4 with a 3.23 ERA overall, making his 13th outing and his 11th start. Tonight, a return to the bullpen for him after back-to-back outings. Those two five-inning scoreless efforts lately had been out of the bullpen. He'll look to keep it going now, rejoining the Durham rotation. We've got a warm night for baseball. It's a beautiful night with almost cloudless blue skies overhead. Temps in the 90s, shadows starting to cover the infield on this Throwback Thursday. 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This season, make Pepsi your go-to game day drink. It's the only drink for the hometown team. Proud sponsor of the Nashville Sounds, Pepsi. That's what I like. When we come back, we'll catch up with Akil Badu. We're also going to talk more than baseball. We'll talk volleyball, roller skating, and Olympics with Akil Badu. 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
2: Sounds on Deck, presented by Pepsi, continues from First Horizon Park here in Nashville. It's Jeff Hemback with you. Sounds and Durham Bulls coming up tonight, Game 3 in their six-game series. And we're joined by outfielder Akil Badu, who's had a couple of big nights so far in this series, Akil. Last night, the long home run and the triple. You'd homered the night before. How are you feeling about your game right now?
8: I feel good. Just keeping that same mentality of just foot forward and just focus on what's ahead of me and what's in front of me, and not worry about the future or the past or whatever I did the games before that. So just being where my feet are and just being even keel and just knowing everything will work out the way it should.
2: You got four homers with the Sounds. They've all come against Durham. You had the two-homer game at their place a few weeks ago. Is there something about the way they're pitching you?
8: No. I mean, I just, if it's something, if they give me a good pitch to hit, try to put a good swing on it, and put a good swing on four balls that left apart. So it's fortunate.
2: Yeah. Well, and if we zoom out further, how would you describe how you're feeling? You dealt with the quad strain in the spring. You joined us first on rehab assignment, and now you're in there routinely. What was it like coming back from that particular injury?
8: Yeah, it was definitely tough, just because it was a high level strain. So I just knew that it was gonna take some time, and just being able to just be relaxed and trust the process, trust the training staff to get me back where I need to be. And I definitely had a lot of time being on that 60 day to kind of let it be 100% and trust it. And now that I'm playing every day here, it's finally comfortable and I'm finally good to go. So, which is nice. It's been a minute.
2: I know early in your career you came up with the Twins, but then you spent several years with the Tigers between the big leagues and AAA. So in that sense, it's been a while since you've been somewhere new. What felt like a fit for you with the Brewers to sign that major league contract?
8: Yeah, I mean, it's a winning culture, a winning team, you know. It's something I just wanted to be a part of. Love the way they play the game, play hard, very focused, and very fundamentally sound specifically. So it was just something I wanted to be a part of, and they gave me a good opportunity, and I said I was ready for it, and I wanted to do it. So
2: you're no stranger to AAA, and of course everybody wants to be in the big leagues. How have you learned in your career so far to try to attack and handle
3: handle AAA?
8: Yeah, I mean, I'll say it all the time, control what you can control, right? And that's your effort and that, and let everything else take care of itself. So I've always been like that, and it keeps me sane, it keeps me okay, and knowing that every day I gave my all, you know what I mean? So that's the main goal, is just focus on what's in front of me and attack right now. Be where my feet are. If I'm in Nashville, mm-hmm. take care of whatever I can and make the most of Nashville. If I'm in Milwaukee, make the most of that and keep pushing forward.
3: I know when you were at Toledo last year, you were part of a winning team. How much does it help to be part of this Sounds team, as young and dynamic and winning as it is?
8: It's really good, because we have a very young team here who's really talented. You know what I mean? Pratt, you got Lara, you got Jet. You got a lot of young guys and some pitchers coming up, Ty, that's really good. So to have them winning and being a part of that winning culture is good for them, because it'll make it not as hard once you go up and you've been put in that spot in the playoffs, and when your name is called, you'll kind of be ready.
3: As fans get to know a little bit more about you, I want to ask a couple things about your background. First of all, in high school, you played some volleyball, and it's not the most common sport compared to, I know you played basketball, and there's football for a lot of guys. Where did your love for volleyball come in?
8: Yeah, very interesting. I went to a private school and a public school, and the school is called Grace Christian Academy, and it's a smaller school because I was considered one of the tallest guys. So, you know, it was probably like, 100 people, the capacity there. And it was something they brought to me, to one of my teachers, like, yo, listen, we know you're athletic, we know you play baseball, but, like, how do you feel about playing volleyball? I was like, you sure? You guys have, like, men's volleyball? And it was like, yeah. And I was like, all right. I came out there. I was brutal, just letting my athleticism take over. And then eventually I got the fundamentals down and was able to set people up and not hit the net and knowing those things. And I ended up loving it. So, like, when I'm in the beach or whatever, I try to play beach volleyball to kind of stay athletic. And it's such a good workout. I love it a lot. Yeah.
3: Garrett Stallings played high school volleyball. I don't know if you guys have chatted about that yet, but he's a volleyball guy. And he felt like it made his baseball better, too.
8: Yeah, definitely. I will tell people, and spelling beach volleyball is definitely harder than playing on the court, so yeah. I enjoy that a lot.
3: The Brewers media guide also mentions that a hobby of yours is roller skating. Where's the origin for that?
8: I think being from Atlanta, I think that's kind of something we grew up going to the skating rink with the guys, your friends, on a Friday night. It's something I've done since I was 11 years old, and I'm, like, really good at it, so I enjoy doing it. I always have my skates in my car just in case anyone wants to have a roll bounce and skate or have a little skate off. I'm always ready. And I told Blackie that too, because, you know, he's Canadian, so he plays ice hockey. And I was telling him, I said, I can skate too on the ice too, so don't let me fool you.
3: I love it, love it. The other thing is, you've got an Olympian cousin. Tyra Gittens is an Olympian in high jump, long jump, and a heptathlete for Trinidad and Tobago. Mm-hmm. Are you guys close, and how proud are you of your cousin?
8: Yeah, I mean, my cousin is an extreme athlete. Funny story, when we first met each other, when she came to Georgia, I think we were like 11, 12 years old, and her parents were telling us how, like, she's this great athlete, whatever, and she was like, I can beat you in a race. And I was like, no shot, I'm not letting no girl beat me in a race. We're around the same age. Good banter. And I had a treadmill down in the basement, and I was like, all right, go on this treadmill, I'm gonna turn it up to, like, max and see if you can last. And she's like, all right, do it. And sure enough, I put it at like 10, and she ended up falling down and busting her ass. And I was like, excuse me. And I was like, wow, what the heck. And she was like, let's not do that again. You're actually faster than me. I'll let you have that. But no, I'm very proud of her. I mean, what she did, and that's an amazing accomplishment. It just shows her hard work, dedication, all that. You know what I mean? She works really hard. She still is, still to this day. And also, she's from Tennessee too, so she lives here too. So it was nice seeing some family ties there, doing some great things on the athletic side.
3: At what point growing up did you stop trying to challenge her to anything related to high jump or long jump?
8: Yeah, I'm never doing that. See, it's one thing I do, I know thyself, and I know not to jump with her or do any of those things on one leg, this leg. So I knew running, I probably could have her. I have a little advantage there, so I know not to mess with her on that aspect for sure.
3: Good stuff, man. I appreciate you. Good luck tonight.
8: Thank you.
3: Sounds outfielder Akil Baddoo. This has been Sounds on Deck, presented by Pepsi. Stay tuned. The lineups and first pitch are coming up next.
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2: 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Durham comes in at 24-41, managed by former big leaguer Morgan Ensberg, and AAA for the Tampa Bay Rays. Former Sound Oliver Dunn leads off at second base. Carson Williams at shortstop. Logan Driscoll bats third at catcher. Homer Bush Jr. in center. Batting fifth, that designated hitter, Blake Sable. Justin Henry Molloy in left field. Hitting seventh at third base, Cooper Kinney. Logan Davidson bats eighth at first base for Durham. Connor Hyzak is hitting ninth in right. And Brody Hopkins, 26-year-old right-hander, makes the start tonight for the Bulls. The Sounds come in at 40-25 under Rick Sweet. Triple-A for the Milwaukee Brewers, leading it off at shortstop, Jet Williams. It's a night off for Cooper Pratt. He's fine. It is a scheduled night off for Pratt, so Luis Matos will bat second and play in right field. Luis Lara in center. Akil Badu, the designated hitter. Hitting fifth at catcher, Jefferson Carroll. Luke Adams at first. Batting seventh at second base, Eddie's Leonard. Ethan Murray is at third. And Greg Jones bats ninth in left field behind left-hander Thomas Pannone. Pannone is all set to go to work on Oliver Dunn. Here's the first pitch of the game. And Dunn shows bunt, pulls back, and takes down and in for ball one. And we are underway here at 6:37 on this Thursday night. A sticky one. Game time temperature listed at 90 degrees with clear skies overhead. The 1-0, and Dunn takes down low for a ball. Just a few harmless white puffy clouds in the area. Plenty of blue and sunshine overhead. And shadows covering most of the infield, certainly covering the mound, home plate, and first base areas. Pannone on the 2-0 to Dunn. Here it comes. And Dunn takes inside for a ball. Former Sound Dunn is 2-for-8 with an RBI in the series. His first 2 games with Durham. We were in Durham a few weeks ago when the Rays acquired Dunn from the White Sox. Dunn went from Charlotte for the White Sox to the big leagues with the Rays and then just got optioned here to Durham a couple days ago. 3-0 pitch, swing and a miss on a green light. Came up empty on the cutter, and it's 3-1 now on Dunn, who collectively at AAA this year is batting .295 with 9 homers and 34 knocked in. He had 9 games with the Rays. 3-1 pitch, swing and a miss. Cutter by him again. 3-2 now. 32-year-old Thomas Pannone, 6 feet tall, 205 pounds. 1-1 with a 2.55 ERA. His 10th appearance and 9th start with the Sounds. And he's been outstanding lately. 3-2 on the way now to Dunn. And that is down low, ball 4. So he came back from down 3-0 to make it full, but then walked him. Missed with a cutter downstairs. So Dunn starts the night with a walk. And the batter is Carson Williams. Chandler Durham is the home plate umpire. Harley Acosta out at third. And the crew chief Evan Johnson over at first. Arbiters in the gray pants with black shirts, black shoes, black hats. Carson Williams, former Rays number one draft choice. 2-for-8 in the series. Right-handed batting shortstop. Pannone delivers. And it's taken for a strike. Pannone, the only scheduled lefty starter for the Sounds in this series. So Durham using tonight as a night to have three of their left-handed batters get the night off. Tatum Levins, Brock Jones, and Trey Morgan are in reserve. The 0-1 pitch, and it's outside for a ball. So they've got just a couple, in fact, just one guy batting from the left tonight, Blake Sable. They've got a couple of switch hitters, so it's going to be as right-hand heavy as possible for Durham tonight against the lefty Pannone. Righties have done, actually, by batting average, less damage against Pannone than lefties. Here's the 1-1, and Williams takes up and away for a ball on a changeup. Now, the Sounds 3 weeks ago were in Durham. Pannone pitched the opener and finale of that series. The opener, he gave up four runs in four innings in a no decision. That was the game the Sounds came back and won thanks to the ninth inning rally and Freddie Zamora homer. Dunn runs. The pitch to Williams is hit down the left field line. A fair ball. A base hit. Dunn heading around third. He's going to score. Jones plays it back in on a double by Carson Williams. That ball landing just fair down the left field line. And the home plate umpire, Chandler Durham, from far away had to make that call. The way the umpires were in their rotation with Dunn at first, Durham, the plate umpire, made that call. Well over 150 feet away from where it landed. And that was very close down the left field line. Greg Jones went a long way into the Sounds bullpen to dig that out. And it's 1-0 Bulls right away. Williams drives in his 29th run. And here's Logan Driscoll with nobody out. The pitch, and Driscoll swings and misses. And check it, I was wrong when I said one left-handed batter. They got two. Driscoll is in that mix. So they do have two lefty hitters tonight against Pannone. Driscoll got back in their lineup last night, went 1-for-4 with an RBI. Pannone's 0-1 pitch, and that is in for a strike. So Pannone was wobbly the first time he saw Durham to start that series, but in the Sunday finale, he gave up one unearned run in four innings. Now the Sounds lost that game 2-0, but Pannone did his part and was much better the second time he saw the Bulls. And that was the start of this run he's on. Now the 0-2, swing and a miss, strike three. Driscoll chased the slider, and Pannone's got his first strikeout tonight. Here's Homer Bush Jr. Pannone followed that Durham finale with a six-inning quality start win here against Gwinnett on the last homestand. And then last Friday in Jacksonville had 5 2/3 scoreless innings. So he's only given up two earned runs in his last 15 2/3. Bush Jr. takes a strike on a backdoor curveball. It's 0-1. And Pannone has been very stingy with free bases. He's only walked two batters in his last five appearances. The 0-1 is up and in. So that game-starting walk to Oliver Dunn is a rarity for Pannone. Just his third walk in basically the last month. Once he got back from that injury of last year that forced him to miss the season and was no longer rehabbing, the 1-1. Taken for a strike. He has found his command as he normally has in the course of his career. He's going to make you earn it. He's not going to overwhelm you with velocity, but you're typically going to have to earn your way on base against Thomas Pannone. On the year with the Sounds, only 9 walks in 35 innings, and most of those walks came early in the season when he was coming back from the forearm strain of a year ago. He looks back, Williams out at second. It's 1-2 on Homer Bush Jr. 1-0 Durham here, just underway. Lara in center swung around toward right. And the pitch on the way. Bush Jr. takes just off the outside, a curveball. Tried that same spot where he threw the first pitch. Homer Bush Jr. 2-for-3 against Pannone. Lifetime. Batting from the right, waiting for the 2-2. Pannone brings it, and it's a check swing. The pitch up high. Did he go? No. The cutter missed, and Bush Jr. held up on his swing. So now it's a full count. Jones in left, Lara in center, Matos in right. You've got Badu as the DH, and Pratt has the night off, so Jet Williams getting the start at shortstop for the first time since early in the year. 3-2 on the way. Runner goes. The pitch swung on a missed strike three. Throwing a third, not in time. Williams swipes third as Bush Jr. strikes out. So back-to-back Ks by Pinone. That one also was on a slider. We got two outs and a runner at third. And Blake Sable, the batter for Durham. Just a night off for Cooper Pratt and a chance for Jet Williams to get a game at shortstop. His original position, third base, has been new for him this year, and now he's back at his old spot with Pratt having the night off. Lefty on lefty, Sable, the Durham DH, and he hits a breaking ball in the air, foul, off to the left out of play. So that gives Murray a start at third. Luke Adams gets a chance to go back to first base. He'd mostly played third in the last week since coming back off the injured list. It's a night off for Brock Wilken, and he got Eddie's Leonard out at second base. Sounds have a really good problem to have right now with an incredibly deep team of position players. Here's the 0-1 pitch, and Sable hits it foul off to the left out of play. And in this kind of heat, and Rick Sweet had talked about this a couple of weeks ago, he mentioned as the weather gets hotter, even though the Sounds are a very young team, he is still going to find ways to get guys a day here and there. One, to keep other guys to get regular playing time, and to give a breather to some of the guys who are in there most every day. Now the 0-2 on the way by Pinone. Sable takes down and away. So tonight the Sounds have Tyler Black, Cooper Pratt, and Brock Wilken in reserve, along with Ramon Rodriguez and Freddie Zamora. 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Sounds in the throwbacks tonight on a Throwback Thursday presented by Budweiser. The royal blue jerseys with Sounds in white cursive across the front. Royal blue caps with a red bill. The 1-2. And Sable takes strike three called. Fastball up and away. Got him. Sable does not love the call from Chandler Durham, and he might have reason to. That may have just missed looking at StatCast, but Pinone will take it. He gets three consecutive strikeouts. Durham gets one run on one hit and leaves one. After a half, Durham 1, Sounds coming up.
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2: Jet Williams leads off the bottom of the first for the Sounds. Brody Hopkins ready to go and fires a fastball strike at 99 in there to Jet Williams. And it's 0-1 on Jet with Matos and Lara to follow. And Brody Hopkins can bring the velocity. He's got a triple-digit fastball at times. 26-year-old righty deals 0-1, and that one's fouled away by Williams at 98. It's 1-0 Durham here in the bottom of the first. Williams led off the Sounds offense last night with a home run. His second leadoff homer this year. He had one against Worcester here back in April. It was his sixth home run overall. And the 0-2 by Hopkins. And it swung on and fouled away. And Hopkins lost his footing on the follow-through there. His landing foot kind of came out from under him as Williams fought off the curveball. And it's 0-2 on Jet Williams. Yeah, a couple of leadoff homers this year for Williams. Shades of Daz Cameron from last year, who hit five leadoff homers last year. The 0-2 down and away from Hopkins. Durham's got Malloy in left, Bush in center, Hyzak in right, Kinney and Davidson on the corners, Williams and Dunn up the middle, with Driscoll catching the righty Brody Hopkins. Now the 1-2 pitch, and way outside to Williams on a cutter at 94. Hopkins 6'4", 200 pounds, 26 years old. He's 1-4 on the year with a 3.23 ERA. 13th outing and 11th start. And tonight's a big test for him because he's coming off back-to-back outstanding outings. The 2-2 swung on, big chopper to third. Gloved by Kinney in fair ground. Long throw to first to get Williams. No time. Jets got a base hit. Infield single for Williams. One of the longer throws for a third baseman right on top of that foul line where the dirt meets the outfield grass. Kinney left the shadows to back up and glove it in the sun. And Williams has an infield hit. Sounds have so much speed on this team, and Jet Williams is right near that top of the list, and he's going to beat that out 10 times out of 10. Here's Matos. Matos had two hits last night and drove in a run. He's back in there tonight, hitting .264 in his 21 games with the Sounds. The pitch, and he takes down low from Hopkins. The Sounds saw Brody Hopkins on May the 22nd, 3 weeks ago in that series in Durham, and Hopkins did not get out of the third inning. He threw more balls than strikes, and he walked a season-high six. The 1-0 pitch swung on and fouled away. He only had one strikeout in that game. As hard as he throws and as nasty as his stuff can be, he only struck out one, and that was his 10th straight outing this year with at least three walks in a game. Well, he has turned a corner seemingly in his last two outings, which came out of the bullpen. He was a bulk guy with an opener in front of him. There's a throw to first, and Williams gets back. In Norfolk, 2 weeks ago, he had five scoreless, hitless innings with one walk and nine strikeouts. Then last Thursday at home against Charlotte, five scoreless and gave up one hit. The 1-1. Williams runs, pitch low, throw to second by Driscoll, and Williams has it stolen. The Sounds ran a lot last night on the Bulls. They started early tonight. Jet Williams now with 13 steals on the year. And the Sounds have a runner in scoring position. They're down 1-0 in the first. Matos has a count of two balls and a strike. So a rough start to the year for Hopkins with a lot of walks. Then his last two outings, he's given up one hit in 10 innings with only three walks and 16 punchouts. 2-1 pitch on the way. And that's a check swing by Matos. The pitch down low, and it's 3-1. Now, one of the adjustments that's noticeable with Brody Hopkins in these last two outings and now tonight, something he's changed since the Sounds saw him a few weeks ago, his leg kick is lower. When we saw him a few weeks ago, that leg kick, that knee would go above the waistline. A bigger leg kick. Now it's, here's the 3-1, and that's outside, ball four to Matos. So two on with nobody out. And here's Luis Lara. So he's lowered the leg kick to try to streamline his mechanics and be a little bit, I guess you would say, shorter or quicker to the plate, almost like a slide step with that modified leg kick, just to try to get the mechanics better in line. And at least in those last two outings, that helped make a big difference. Plus, coming out of the bullpen maybe was a little bit of a reset for him. In Charlotte last Thursday, he came on in the third inning of that game instead of starting. Lara swings and misses. The ball gets away, and the runners advance. That was not a foul ball by Lara on the first pitch curveball. He missed it. It was in the dirt and rolled away from Driscoll. So Matos goes to second and Williams goes to third. And the Sounds have two men in scoring position now. Lara with a 12-game on-base streak. Back in action this week after signing that contract extension with the Brewers on Tuesday. Here's the 0-1 pitch, and Lara takes high. And the other reason I say this is a good test tonight for Brody Hopkins is not just to continue from his last two outings and the modified mechanics. The Sounds walk a ton. They are the best team in the league at avoiding strikeouts, the 1-1. And it's swung on and foul tipped by Lara. So their lineup is filled with guys who will take the walk if you're not going to throw strikes. They're not going to chase. They're going to foul off pitches and make you repeat your mechanics and be in the zone a lot, not just here and there. They're one of the best offenses in the league in that respect of making pitchers work for it. So we'll see what Hopkins can do tonight. Second and third, nobody out. The 1-2. Lara swings and foul tips it for strike three. Came up empty on a fastball at 100, and Hopkins has his first strikeout tonight. That four-seam fastball, he maxed out at 101 in Charlotte last week. He'll repeatedly hit triple digits. That one was right at 100 to get Lara. One down, and here's Akil Baddoo. Sounds trail 1-0 in the first. Baddoo the homer and triple last night. He's homered in back-to-back games, and he takes down low for ball one. All four of Baddoo's homers have come against Durham. In his 18 games with the Sounds total, he's homered four times, all against the Bulls, as we discussed with Akil on the pregame show. Here's the 1-0, and he takes a breaking ball strike. Shadows now covering all the infield. The three outfielders are in the sunshine. Baddoo, the DH tonight, waiting from the left. Yellow Brewers shin guard on the right leg. Here's the 1-1 by Hopkins, and it's swung on, shot right side, base hit. That'll drive in Williams. Matos around third, coming home. Hizak bobbles the ball, and the Sounds have the lead. Akil Baddoo drives in a pair, and the Sounds go from down 1-0 to up 2-1. Akil Baddoo comes through again. Matos was already being waved home when Hizak bobbled the ball on the transfer in right field. So it's two RBIs for Baddoo, 11 and 12 for Baddoo in 19 games. And just like last night, whenever Durham scored, the Sounds have an answer. There was a lot of offense early in the game last night, and it was Durham getting a run in the top half in the first inning. The Sounds matched that. Then each team got four runs in the third, and the Sounds took the lead for good in the fourth inning last night. They've got a first inning advantage now tonight as Jefferson Carroll stands in. One out, one on. Hopkins, first base side of the rubber, and firing. And that one's popped up by Carroll out of play to the left. MLB Pipeline has Brody Hopkins as the Rays' number two prospect and number 81 in the game overall. He was a sixth-round pick in 2023 out of Winthrop, the Eagles in the Big South, after transferring from college to Charleston. Hopkins was also a good outfielder in college. Here's the 0-1. There goes Baddoo. Carroll lines it foul. There have been five big leaguers all time who've called Winthrop their alma mater. The last was in 2019, and Hopkins a step away from the big leagues. And the Rays acquired him at the 2024 trade deadline. Hopkins had been drafted by Seattle. Here's the 0-2 pitch, and it's up high to Carroll. And when the Rays dealt Randy Arozarena to Seattle, they got Brody Hopkins in return. All of last year at Double-A, a 2.72 ERA with a 29% strikeout rate last year. Here's Carroll with a bouncy ball to third. That's a foul ball. Hopkins was in the Futures game last year. He's from Somerville, South Carolina, near Charleston. And by the way, I said he was 26. The Durham roster is wrong. Hopkins is 24. He's listed on this roster at 26 years old. He's 24. Now the 1-2 from Hopkins back to Caro. Instead of toss to first, and Badu dives back. Somerville, South Carolina native near Charleston. He's about 4 hours away from home when he's pitching at Durham Bulls Athletic Park. And Hopkins having to work for it here in this first inning. He's at 20-plus pitches. The 1-2, Caro swings and misses strike three. Curveball got him. Two down. And before Luke Adams bats, let's pause 10 seconds for station ID on 94.9 The Fan and the Sounds Radio Network.
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2: 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Jake Stiegelfest at the controls at 94.9 The Fan.